these plans over the time span of this project, and of course, what's going to come from the rubble of this building, a huge development for the city. Very interesting indeed to see how this all plays out and what happens with the construction site moving forward. It's very interesting to see that site now completely demolished. It looks very open, that space. So we wait and see what comes in place there. Head online now, abc.net.au/southeast SA to read more on this.

0: Cindy Lauper with Girls Just Want to Have Fun. You're on ABC Southeast where it's 9:30. It's actually 33 minutes past nine. It's time to check the latest in news with Elise Arminini.
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2: Good morning, Beck. A concerned Kalangadoo farmer says he's suspicious of the timing and politics of last week's fracking moratorium announcement. Kent Martin questions the process and timing ahead of Thursday evening's country cabinet forum, as well as the likelihood of the legislation being defeated in the upper house this week. Mr. Martin says he supports the Premier's position on the need for science to be at the forefront of decision making around fracking, but argued the issue drew attention away from important water allocation plan discussions. Labor frontbencher Murray Watt has defended last week's federal budget

0: As opinion polls suggest, the government is facing some backlash over its decision to wind back negative gearing and capital gains tax. A Resolve poll published by Nine suggests Labor's primary vote has fallen 3 points to 29%, and opposition leader Angus Taylor is now ahead of Anthony Albanese as preferred Prime Minister. Senator Watt says the tax reforms, which represent a broken promise, will help 75,000 young Australians enter the housing market. And finally, Australian actor Cate Blanchett says the hashtag MeToo movement got killed very quickly in Hollywood. Hollywood's MeToo movement began a decade ago, uncovering sexual harassment and abuse in the film industry. Speaking at a forum on the sidelines of the Cannes Film Festival, Blanchett says she does a head count on her film sets, and she says with about 10 women to 75 men, she has to brace for the same old jokes to come their way. And there'll be more news at 10 o'clock.
1: Oof, good Kate. Mm. Wow, my goodness, strong
0: comments.
1: She's
0: always been very vocal on that issue.
1: Mm, indeed. Have you been seeing the, I suppose, videos, photos doing the rounds on social media of Anthony Albanese, the sort of AI-generated images of him?
0: No.
1: Small businesses?
0: No, I haven't.
1: Small businesses reacting to the proposed tax changes in Australia.
0: Gotcha.
1: Yeah, a lot of people now saying, posting an AI-generated image of their business owners, their business brand, saying, featuring my new co-founder with 47% equity. A lot of tech entrepreneurs are saying that there's concerns that increased taxes could push people away from working for new businesses or send startups overseas. A lot of very funny people, like housing startups and whatnot, saying that Albo's helping them on the builds, posting AI-generated content.
0: Gotcha. Yeah.
1: A little bit of a maybe removed discussion there. I do always love seeing when things like this happen and AI is used in ways to sort of poke fun or bring news to the attention of people that like maybe would have just scrolled through like an actual news article, mm-hmm. but a business making a joke of it. It makes a joke, but it also draws attention to it. So it makes someone like want to read more. Did you see when Prince Harry and Meghan Markle were in Australia? Did you see the AI-generated images of them popping up?
0: No. I mean, I'd like to think that my algorithm kind of knows that I don't want AI my feeds. I do try and avoid interacting with it. And if I do happen to and it's revealed to be AI, I try and like undo what I've done because I don't necessarily love it. I mean, it can be funny and like I have been tripped up by it, but I would like to see less and less AI in my feeds. So no, I don't see a lot of it coming through.
1: I always, if I see like one of those like weird AI videos of like humans or like, I don't know, thing, they always seem to make AIs of things like melting into blobs.
0: Yeah.
1: I hate that. It's actually quite creepy. So yeah, if I see anything like that come up on my feed, I'll click the like three buttons on the side and
0: don't
1: say,
0: yeah,
1: don't want to see content like this. But I do appreciate businesses using it. I remember when Prince Harry and Meghan Markle, I can't remember which businesses it were in the southeast, but a couple of funny businesses were posting photos being like, oh, Prince Harry and Meghan Markle have dropped in to buy their new caravan, or they've bought their new shoes here, or whatever it may be. So I suppose when businesses are using it to hop on the news cycle, that's when I find it funny.
0: Yeah. I think a lot of that can also be done with things like Photoshop and things.
1: Yeah, it doesn't have to be AI.
0: You don't have to use AI, which, as we know, has a bit of an environmental impact when it's used in masses. But it can be fun and it can be done well. I just don't like to see heaps and heaps and heaps of it.
1: Well, we're seeing lots of businesses post up saying that they are very pleased to have Anthony Albanese on their boards, very pleased to have Anthony Albanese helping them out, whatever it may be. If you want to read more on this, head online. There's a Guardian article up now. Tech founders use AI-generated images to poke fun at Anthony Albanese in protest against tax changes. There's also an ABC explainer on this. This was posted 6 days ago when all these types of changes were sort of being announced. So capital gains tax changes in federal budget could see investment shift from property to shares. That's by our business reporters. It's an interesting read indeed. technical. Mm. Very technical, I will say that. But yeah, very interesting.
0: It's a very big subject and I still haven't wrapped my head around what it all means. And as one of those young Australians that does

0: as hope to get into the housing market. I probably sit on one side of the fence, but yeah, it's, I still don't really completely understand it and the impacts that it does have on a multitude of people.
1: There's going to be a lot of flow-on impacts from this, and I think small businesses essentially, we know they're the backbone of especially like regional economies. Mm-hmm. We see so many small businesses in our community, especially struggling at the moment, so they're going to be paying attention to the news. This article up on the ABC main web page now as well, interesting read, boomer bashing, cuts to private health rebates addressing generational or wealth inequality. So yeah, plenty of sort of health insurance, plenty more budget reactions coming. Mm-hmm. I know obviously in the southeast we sort of quickly changed the news cycle to the fracking announcement.
0: Yes.
1: But the budget was a big one.
0: It was.
1: It's going to have a lot of flow on impacts, and especially now Angus Taylor's, his budget reply speech has been coming out. We've hardly even covered that really, it feels like. So yeah, a lot going on to keep across in Australia at the moment. There's an analysis by PK, of course, Patricia Karvelis. Fascinating analysis. Liberal senator speaks out against Taylor's budget reply. That's a very interesting read as well. On the ABC Live blog, they're doing sort of updates on what the government is saying today about the budget and discretionary trusts. Plibersek, Tanya Plibersek, quoted saying she's denying tax on discretionary trust amounts to death tax. So very interesting things underway on the ABC Live blog as well this morning. Click through to that if you want to. It's on abc.net.au. You'll see the live tab there. Did you have a nice weekend though?
0: I did, yes. I was alone in the house. So Saturday I spent mostly on the couch not doing anything with the dogs curled up. With the rain, of course, outside, there wasn't too much opportunity to get outside anyway. Mm-hmm. But Sunday I was very productive. I made a slow cooker soup. Mm. I made two lots of apple crumble because I was supplied with too many apples. So instead of my one, I made an extra one. And some ice cream. I've got one of the ice cream makers, one of those quick ones. So I did three batches of that, and we had it last night, and it was delicious.
1: Wow.
0: A little bit more firm than the last lot I made, which essentially turned to liquid as soon as it was out of the churner. And yeah, just caught up on some housework with a bit of the sunlight out, although those grey clouds that came over and like turned it very cold in between those little glimpses of sunlight meant that a lot of our washing did not dry.
1: No, I have the opposite. I was expecting to be taking trips to the laundromat to get our washing dried, like bigger sheets, towels. Like I do bulk washing, then take it over and just dry. It's just easier. Get it out of the way, put it back in the cupboard, job's done. But I actually managed to get it all done out on the line. And I was like, oh, do I take the risk? Is it going to rain? I'm going to have showers. I don't know.
0: I think our issue is that we have one of those kind of like, it looks like that fold up one, not a Hills hoist. So it's
1: not in the best sun spot.
0: We also have like some hedging that like blocks out the sun for most of the morning until it gets above it. But because of the limited space, it's all very crammed in. So it doesn't actually get much airflow through it either, especially on a slightly still day. It wasn't actually too windy yesterday. So yeah, when that cloud cover came over in between the little bits of sun, I was like, no, like it's still wet. It's still damp. And then the fog this morning for some of the clothes that we left out, just, bad news.
1: We actually headed out on Saturday to go and invest in new bedding because we wanted some, like, thicker, fluffier, like, winter bedding because I love, like, the teddy fleece duvet covers and quilt sets and, fitted sheets.
0: Yeah.
1: They just, instead of that problem of when you get into bed at night and you have to warm up your bed because your sheets are cold and you're cold and everything feels like it's slightly damp. Instead, on these teddy fleece blankets, you get in and it's like you're being wrapped in a little blanket straight away. There's no cold. It is so nice. I adore them. So we got some of that, washed it, put it on the bed. Straight away, the dogs.
0: Yeah.
1: The dogs were like, Mum,
0: you got this, us new bedding.
1: You bought this really soft, fluffy, warm bedding for us?
0: Of course.
1: I was like, get off, because they're all muddy and dirty from being outside in the sort of rainy. Oh, my Lord. All that washing, all that work, all that, but I don't care. Yeah. I still felt very warm and snuggly.
0: We put our second lot of that kind of flannelette type sheets on because we've had it on for the past week and they were in time for a wash. So we put the new set on and new quilt cover and I was like, Oh, it's very autumnal. It's very, we've got creamy, flowery sheets and

0: than like those greys and browns mm-hmm. in the quilt cover. I was just like, autumn.
1: Yeah, no,
0: even though it's almost the end of autumn.
2: I have learned to purchase bedding that does not show up stains or dirt or whatever it may be with our dogs. Yeah. Choosing to sleep on the bed whilst we're sort of getting ready and winding down in our mm-hmm. household for the night, they often take up positions on the beds and then we sort of turf them off when it's time for us to go
0: to
2: bed.
0: But then it's nice and warm where your feet go.
2: Thank you very much, Tuesday. But yeah, we choose dark colours indeed. Yeah. Oh my gosh, dogs.
0: Dogs. But we love them.
2: We do indeed. Thank goodness we have them. Mm-hmm. Not much time left to get votes in for Select Your Version. It's been an interesting one today. I did think there was going to be a lot of support for Creedence Clearwater Revival. It's a tough band to knock off.
0: It is.
2: As an original.
0: There's been a few votes coming through for Bryan Adams, though, which... Yeah. Slightly surprising, but yeah, unfortunately, probably not putting up too much of a fight today.
2: Take a listen, Southeast, to the versions.
3: The original.

Yeah, which version of Down on the Corner do you think is best? Let us know this morning. The original by Creedence Clearwater Revival, the cover by Bryan Adams, covered about a decade ago. Let us know your thoughts. 1300 476 222, the winning song played out before the 10 o'clock news this morning.

0: That is Tasman Archer with Sleeping Satellites. You're on ABC Southeast, where it's just about to turn 10 minutes to 10 this morning. Well, have you ever tried counting the number of kangaroos that you see whilst you're out and about at the local conservation parks or whilst driving in our rural areas? You might get a few down and they start jumping around, make you lose count. It can be frustrating. Well, you might be seeing some low-flying aircraft this week as helicopters and ecologists from the Department for Environment and Water get around surveying the kangaroos in the lower southeast. The annual kangaroo count will start here. Dr. Amanda McLean is a senior kangaroo ecologist with the Department for Environment and Water. Good morning to you, Doctor. Thanks for your time on the program.
1: No worries. Good to be here.
0: Doctor, where is this survey taking off today?
1: So today we're doing a survey using a helicopter around the lower southeast. So we've actually got 14 different survey blocks that we're surveying across the area. But some of the areas that people might be familiar with around Glencoe, inland of Robe, around Lucendale and Cadgee.
0: And why? What are you aiming to do through these surveys?
1: So we've got a team of experienced kangaroo surveys in the aircraft, as well as two thermal cameras, and we're counting kangaroos as we go along. So the idea is to get an estimate of the kangaroo populations in the lower southeast, and then that will inform how we manage the species sustainably.
0: What are we expecting to see in terms of kangaroo species numbers in our region? What have they been previously? What is the expected forecasted prediction for this season?
1: Yeah, it's always a bit tricky giving predictions of numbers. but last time they were surveyed was back in 2022 using the same methods. And we had about just over 130,000 kangaroos estimated in that area then. So given the drier conditions that we've had in the last 12 months or so, potentially it could be about the same or a little bit lower than that would be my guess.
0: Oh, so we think the drought conditions could have negatively impacted. We heard, of course, with the extra sort of growth we've had in our region, that populations like rabbits have actually been able to get in an extra breeding cycle, but kangaroos different?
1: So kangaroos usually have about a 6 month lag phase. So there may have been an increase, but I guess given the rainfall that we've had recently, will help stimulate reproduction, but it will probably see that lag probably maybe next year would be my guess.
0: So what is the ultimate goal here? How do we strike the balance between obviously having a native animal free in our environment and managing the pest issue of kangaroo species numbers?
1: Yeah, it's a very tricky one. Kangaroos obviously are a native species, and so they have a unique value in the landscape because of that. But they also can be in really high numbers at different times and be an impact-causing species too. So we have, for land managers that would like to manage kangaroos on their properties, we have the commercial harvest of kangaroos, which is what these surveys will help inform. And we also have the damage mitigation permits as well. So they can apply to the department for a permit to destroy wildlife. And that's issued to landholders per property to address that local issue that they're seeing on their land.
0: How important is it to upkeep these culling methods, especially of kangaroo populations?
1: Well, I think it depends on the kangaroo population at the time and how much impact they're causing. So if landholders experience a higher impact, then we see an increase in destruction permits being requested at that time as well.
0: You mentioned you're doing an aerial survey, so you'll be taking to the sky in helicopters. Was there a consideration on potentially, I don't know, maybe postponing this count given the pressures we're experiencing in the nation with aviation fuel?
1: It was obviously a consideration. I guess this is a legislative requirement for the department to do kangaroo counts. So we have this, this has been in train for a little while. But that has been a consideration, yes.
0: Mm. And it was okay to go ahead?
1: Yes. Yeah. Yep, for the moment.
0: Whilst they're up in the air, will they use the opportunity to count other species numbers as well?
1: Yes. Yeah, so this is, not sure if I mentioned this before, but this is a low-level survey. So the helicopter's flying at 60 to 80 metres above the ground. And at that height, we can clearly see other species on the ground as well as kangaroos. So given that deer are quite a common thing in the southeast, we'll be counting deer as well, and also wallabies.

0: Are we expecting to see, I suppose, hot spots of animals in certain parts of the region? Is that why you are targeting the areas that you are?
1: Yeah, so kangaroos congregate around that kind of the vegetation. So you have either pine plantations or native vegetation and a paddock. You tend to have a lot of kangaroos congregating around those sort of areas. So they're definitely not evenly distributed across the landscape in the lower southeast. There's definitely pockets of them. So that's why we have different survey blocks in different areas to try to capture that variability across the region. Local landholders will probably see helicopters flying around in the first 2 to 3 hours of the morning and the afternoon, because that's when kangaroos are most active. And as I mentioned, it's a low-level survey as well, so they might be wondering why the helicopter is a little bit lower than normal. And that's just us counting kangaroos again.
0: Doctor, we appreciate your time on the program this morning. Thank you very much.
1: No worries. Thank you.
0: That is Dr. Amanda McLean there, the senior kangaroo ecologist with the Department for Environment and Water. So those survey counts beginning today. You will see low-flying helicopters or aeroplanes flying about 60 metres to 80 metres above the ground. If you need any further information about kangaroo management, you can head online to the Department for Environment and Water, click through to their commercial kangaroo harvesting information page.
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0: 5 minutes to 10 on ABC Southeast, and a very good morning to Liz on the text line saying she's voting for the original Down on the Corner by Creedence Clearwater Revival. Thank you, Liz. You're not alone. An overwhelming amount of votes today coming for the original Creedence Clearwater Revival, unable to be toppled by a cover of the same song. This is their original version today.

0: and gums, then you are going to have a better quality of life. And you look after your teeth, they look after you.
1: Let's go to Peter in Paraka at 25 past 10. Hello, Peter.
2: Hi. I'm in my late 80s and haven't got that many teeth left, obviously. And my dentist, I have my two roots left in my gums where the tops have gone over the years, and my dentist wants to take those roots out. Is it important, or can I leave them?
0: So I think, Peter, what you need to do is you need to ask your dentist why you need to have the roots out. It would stand to reason that if these are infected, or if they are likely to be infected, or if they are causing issues, they're fractured, or there's some other concern about them, that even if they're asymptomatic, so that means they're not painful or they're not giving you any overt grief, that doesn't actually mean that there's not a problem. So there's lots of teeth, and we often unfortunately see people in your age bracket who will have broken and decayed teeth that are actually very badly infected, but chronically infected and not painful, but not good for general health. So I think if your dentist is recommending that you do remove those teeth, I think that sounds pertinent. If they are broken and they're not providing any sort of support or function for you, then that seems quite reasonable.
2: Would it make any difference if they had a root canal in those teeth?
0: Again, it would depend on the state of the periapical tissues, so the base of the tooth, and the general overall health of the tooth. So I think worthwhile to talk to your dentist about your management options.
2: Okay.
0: Thank you
2: very much.
1: Peter, thank you very much for your call as well. We've got a text. This person is inquiring, what are the risks of if dental extractions where the upper teeth were impeding into the nasal passage?
0: So if you've got highly impacted teeth, and these might be supernumerary or additional teeth, or it may be that the caller is talking about the maxillary sinus rather than the nasal concavity.
1: Yeah, so impinging on the nasal space.
0: Yeah, so look, you can get perforation or bleeding in the area. You can get infection. You can get displacement of tooth roots as well. Again, all of these things are very rare. So whenever we make a determination with a patient that teeth need to come out, we're both weighing up what the pros are, so why we're taking the teeth out, removing infection, pain relief, various aesthetic reasons or whatever it may be, against what the relative risks are. So the risks of pain, swelling, infection, displacement, root fracture, oroantral communication, which is a hole between the mouth and the maxillary sinus. All of these things can happen, but just in the same way, we should consider, because sometimes we can get paralyzed by risk unless we quantify risk. If every time you got to your car and you thought, well, I'm about to get into my car and I may die, I may be rendered, disabled or injured, I may run over someone, I may, be immolated or whatever else. there's a whole variety of things that can happen. It's the relative risk of those things. So always bear that in mind.
1: Another question here from Jim. Why do they recommend not sleeping with dentures in?
0: So very simple one. In the same way that you don't sleep with your shoes on, you shouldn't sleep with your dentures in. So if you imagine if you wore your shoes
1: all the time. I never thought
0: about
1: it that sort of way.
0: Well, you don't have to, Rory, but I do. You don't have to, but I do. So more's the pity on me, maybe. But if you imagine if you wore your shoes 24/7 for, say, 3 months, and then you decided to take the shoes off, it would probably be quite a pong that would come out of your shoes, and probably your podiatrist wouldn't be very happy with what was going on. In the same way, if you have a denture, it does, and for a lot of people, not to make light of the topic too much, for a lot of people, they feel a lot more confident with their denture in, and they feel they can function better. And many times we will actually have partners where one partner has never actually seen the other partner without their denture out. So it's entirely understandable to want to wear the denture, both for feelings of appearance and self and, reassurance and whatever else. But the issue is that it's not great for the soft tissues of the mouth. We can develop a condition called denture stomatitis, And there's a much greater risk of other kind of infections, fungal infections and these sort of things by overwearing of dentures. So try to take them out if you can overnight. Give the mouth a bit of a break in the same way that you give your feet a break every evening.
1: Just on appearance, Sue has texted in, going back to the conversation we were having earlier with Louise regarding her granddaughter and her teeth. Sue writes, "My son required braces at 12, had gaps between his teeth. They were found to be missing incisor teeth. Orthodontist created a space ready for implants at 18, which went ahead successfully. He did not show a smile for those 6 years, which was quite costly socially."
0: Yeah, so unfortunately, we as humans make some pretty quick value judgments when we see people. And studies have indicated we look at two areas when we first meet people. We look them in the eyes and we look them in the mouth. And we do it in that order very quickly. And then we make a value judgment. And the more aligned that we see the teeth, the more cosmetically pleasing that we see the teeth, unfortunately, the more kind of positive our view of the individual is, which is ridiculous, but that's what people do. That's how we're wired. And there's maybe some evolutionary reasons for that, but that's the point. For those individuals that are going through, say, orthodontic treatment and they have missing teeth, one of the options, and again, I don't know the scenario, but one of the options is that you can actually put false teeth on the brackets. So it appears, once the space is big
1: there,
0: enough, that the individual doesn't have the gap. The other thing is, I think, having full and frank conversations with our children in and around the fact that appearance isn't actually everything. In fact, it isn't very much at all. Again, my family can attest to that. And as a result, you know, we need to again quantify what the net impact of this space is really to the person's well-being and self. And indeed, it doesn't mean a lot in the big picture.
1: Dr. Greg Miller, we're going to have to leave it there. Thank you again for coming in for Dr. Doctor. As always, when Greg joins you for this segment, we run through so many questions. We have to leave a couple still sitting out there today. Greg Miller, thank you.
0: Thank you very much, Rory.
1: Soon it'll be the statewide soapbox. 1300 222 891 is the number to call. As I talk to you, there is a press conference underway in Adelaide's northern suburbs. It involves the Prime Minister, Anthony Albanese, the Premier, Peter Malinauskas, a gaggle of federal Labor MPs. I can see Steve Georgiannis and Louise Miller-Frost as just two examples. So obviously they're talking about housing in particular. We'll bring you a little bit more of that press conference when we get the opportunity to do that. But next, you're going to Canberra with Katina Curtis.
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4: This is Rory McLaren, live across Adelaide and South Australia. South Australia.
1: Katina Curtis is the Canberra Bureau Chief for the West Australian. She joins you now. Hello, Katina.
5: Hi, Rory. Great to be here.
1: There are three certainties in life: death, taxes, and the Prime Minister's press conference is running late.
5: Yes, always. I thought we were having a chat with your producer earlier this morning about the time, and I was like, I bet it all happens at the same time.
1: As it invariably is. I want to start by asking you about a piece that was published yesterday with your byline on it regarding how the Prime Minister's department started to look at how it would investigate the Bondi terror attack. Talk us through these documents you've got your hands on, Katina.
5: Yeah, it was really interesting. I put in all these FOI requests back in January when we were in the throes, people might remember, of the will there be a Royal Commission, won't there be a Royal Commission. Pressure was mounting by letters from, you know, open letters written across society. And so I asked a bunch of the key departments, you know, what options they had presented to their ministers for a Royal Commission or other types of inquiries. And so I actually had... I had a story a couple of weeks ago that the Attorney General's Department, which actually runs Royal Commissions, and Home Affairs, which is obviously intimately involved in this one because it includes, you know, the Border Force and ASIO and AFP. Mm. They, neither of those departments had actually made any recommendations to their minister one way or the other. The only thing I got back from them was a set of talking points from Attorney General's department talking about the New South Wales mooted inquiry at the time. But it's taken a bit longer because FOI is incredibly slow.
1: Well, again, FOI is across state and, well, obviously federally, yes, and also at a state level here. But, yeah, glacial pace.
5: Yes, absolutely. But so I finally got some documents back from the Prime Minister's department, and it shows a lot of it is around the appointment of Dennis Richardson to do that snap review, which obviously it did eventually get rolled into the Royal Commission. I was also quite interested. Now, this was actually a document they wouldn't give to me, but they said that on the 16th of December, so just 2 days after that deadly shooting, there was a draft brief that the department had written up it was captured by my request for documents making, you know, suggestions about options for inquiries and so on. But because it was only a draft brief and it was never progressed into actual, you know, announcements or anything like that, they wouldn't release it because they don't release things that are considered deliberative processes part of that. So, but it shows that there obviously was some really early thinking straight away in the aftermath of that horrible terrorist attack about what should be done to look at the circumstances and so on. And then it did take almost a whole month longer until the Prime Minister did finally announce a Royal Commission.
1: Katina, let's leave your report there to one side, because overnight we've seen multiple polls come out in the aftermath of the federal budget. What's your read on what these polls are saying?
5: Yeah, I mean, it is kind of tricky to asking someone about the budget that might have only happened 2 days
1: exactly
5: before.
1: Exactly right.
5: Might not have taken much more in than the headlines, particularly sadly for us in the mainstream media in this day of fractured audiences. Look, in all the polls we've seen today, actually the sort of the primary vote for the two major parties and One Nation, which perhaps we could call a major party these days, has barely budged. So that is kind of interesting in itself. Brought on the sort of individual measures, particularly around the tax changes, property tax changes that the government's announced. I mean, broadly, people don't like the tax changes and they do like the spending measures. I mean, that is a sort of a general response, you could say, pretty much to everything. People want the governments to spend on the things that they want to, you know, services they want to be able to use, but they don't want to have to pay more tax in order to afford it. So I think we've probably still got a fair way further to play out on all of this. I've been talking to MPs, backbenchers on both sides of politics today, and broadly what a lot of them are saying is, you know, we've got a real contest of ideas. Both the budget and the budget reply contained big, bold ideas, and each side thinks that the other side's done themselves a massive injury by announcing their particular set of ideas. So I think it is going to be very interesting few weeks, months ahead to watch how this all lays out once people start to actually understand the impacts better.
1: Well, Katina, even on that, we started the program today here on Mornings discussing the changes around rebates to private health for people aged over 65, and the work that National Seniors Australia has done in this space, the numbers that they have landed on, they've worked through the scenario saying if you are a couple aged over 70 on the gold level hospital cover, you're paying about $7,000 a year. You're looking for your bill, even before the annual increase, which we know is around 4%, going up by over $800.
5: It's a fairly significant chunk of money for in a year. And yes, so I think we'll have all of those sorts of things. People will start to work out how this actually affects them in their kind of everyday lives.
1: Well, Katina, I will let you get back to this press conference, which is underway, not far from where I am talking to you from in Adelaide's in the northern suburbs. Katina, thank you.
5: Thanks so much, Rory.
1: Katina Curtis, always very generous with her time. She is the Canberra Bureau Chief for the West Australian. It is almost 20 minutes to 11. And as I speak to you, yes, the Prime Minister, the press conference continues with him, like I said, in Adelaide's northern suburbs, actually in Prospect. So yes, not far from the Collinswood studio. He's with the Premier, Peter Malinauskas. Here's a little bit of what he had to say on the federal government's new housing incentives that were announced as part of the budget.
6: Now, as a result of our tax changes, there'll be 75,000 Australians will be able to get into their first home. And that will make an enormous difference as well, making an incredible difference along with our 5% deposit scheme. Well, I think we might have actually announced here during the campaign. Certainly we announced during the last election campaign the expansion of it. And the fact that it's helped 250,000 people into their own homes, and of course if there are two in each of those homes, that's 500,000 Australians have got into their first home as a result of the plan that we've put forward. This budget is about giving young people a fair crack at home ownership, just like my generation had. And quite frankly, we know that the Australian dream of owning your own home was becoming more and more difficult. My government wasn't prepared to sit back and watch that happen. What we've done is take action, and it's positive action, and we'll work with state and territory governments across the board to continue that as well.
1: The government has also been defending its proposed changes to taxation for family trusts as well. That press conference continues. Have your views heard on the statewide soapbox, 1300 222 891. Were you listening at the start of the program when we were discussing the changes to the rebates? How are the numbers looking in your household? Let me know, 1300 222 891. Before you get onto the statewide soapbox, here's a little bit of music for you. It's Boy and Bear with a cracking tune, Southern Sun.

0: people who are non-citizens aren't entitled to any government payments. Now, there's plenty of people. My family's not like Scottish-Irish way back, you know, but there's so many people that have, you know, they're contributing, they've worked, they've paid taxes, they've done all these things. They're not citizens yet, but they're residents. And I think, like, that's just knee-jerk, right, you know, just trying to sort of, like, steal back some of the votes from One Nation, you know. It's a very cynical move, and I find it quite, you know, it's just this race to the bottom when it comes to, you know, always think about it being the migrants are the issue, when really the wealth inequality in this country is staggering.
1: Greg, thank you for your call and your contribution. I think you're about to say it's staggering. Again, the wealth inequality there at 5 minutes to 11. Let's now go to Di. Hello, Di.
2: Hello, how are you?
1: Di, you want to talk about healthcare as well and dental healthcare?
2: Well, dental healthcare, yes. Well, the thing is that the gentleman that rang and said that he'd kept his private health cover just for dental, if you're a pensioner, you can get dental health, very good dental health, through the government quite easily. Mm-hmm. My husband and I have been having it now for, well, over 10 years. All you've got to do is register. You see a dentist either at a local clinic. We were going down to Victor Harbour, or you can go into the city to the dental hospital.
1: Yep.
2: For me, I've had even had a bridge put in.
1: Oh, really? Okay.
2: A bridge repaired. I paid $26, I think it was.
1: Wow.
2: My husband and I get a checkup every year. We now go to a doctor of our choice, but it's still under the same system, where we have our checkup, we have cleaning, we have fluoride, we have any repairs that need doing. You know, if you're on the pension, you don't have to pay full price for a dentist.
1: Di, thank you for that little piece of information. Thank you for all the texts as well, reflecting on your lost retail experiences. Quite a few texts about that Harris Scarfs pet store as well. We got our beloved late beagle downstairs at Harris Scarfs too. Another text here. Hi, much to my mum's horror, I went home from town with my new pet baby mouse from Harris Scarfs pet store many, many years ago. Joe Laverty, you're shaking your head.
3: Getting a pet mouse seems like a really low investment in time and energy. And I argued against it in my household. I said, we don't need, no,
1: I get
3: nothing more to keep alive,
1: you
3: please.
1: Lost.
3: I did. I lost it. And now we have two pet mice. And in terms of, sure, they're low maintenance and they only take up a small amount of space. But they need cleaning all the time. Otherwise, your entire house will smell like mice. And I said right from the start, I will have nothing to do with these mice. I will have nothing. Don't ever ask me to do anything.
1: How often are you cleaning the cage?
3: No, I know. I'm a woman of my
1: not,
3: word.
1: You're
3: Rory
1: not.
3: McLaren.
1: You've held the line.
3: I did once save them from dying of dehydration when no one changed their water. I did that. I made sure.
1: That's
3: I did
1: the
3: that.
1: Only intervention. The only Laverty intervention,
3: yes,
1: has been
3: to
1: water.
3: Make sure they didn't die,
1: yeah,
3: that one time. But anyway, don't
1: get
3: a mouse.
1: It
3: seems
1: bar.
3: Like a good idea, but it's not. so my favourite story of the day, it's a story about a fella. He's an Australian guy, and he went hiking in Taiwan because he had a fight with his wife. So that's the first
1: needed
3: of all.
1: Some space.
3: When did you have such a big fight with your partner?
1: You went hiking in Taiwan
3: and got lost for 7 days. And because he was obviously going, I'm just going to go get some fresh air. All he took was a Bible and a saxophone. And the Bible helped him pray, which was nice, but it was the saxophone that got him rescued because he was playing forlornly, I can only imagine, his saxophone, nothing upbeat.
1: I'd be worried about hydration, you know?
3: It was raining, so it was okay.
1: I'm more thinking about trying to keep any sort of moisture in your mouth blowing on the sax.
3: Yes, you just suck on some moss, plenty of hydration for the sax. Anyway, what dumb thing have you taken on a hike or camping? And it's probably not you, it's probably your spouse, and you've probably had fights about it. My husband takes an entire Bricker coffee set, like takes up half the car every time, but it's worth it in the end, actually.
1: Get your stories coming in now. That'll be Joe Laverty. It's news time.

0: and then did a Matlock piece. And somewhere around the end of October, I was asked to audition for Bell Bird.
1: What was Bell Bird and why was it such a big deal in the 1970s?
0: It was huge, but not so much in the city. It was very big in the country. First of all, for most of Australia, outside

0: Those were the days. Everyone had to love us then.
1: Everybody had to love you, for sure. Belbert was an ABC series. And so the first thing was that my grandparents suddenly loved me because Belbert was their favourite show, and it came on at 20 to 7 every night of the week. And it went for, I think, 16 years. It ran forever. And it had the cream of the acting crop. It was really special. When I landed the role of Christine Jackson, I can remember my agent saying was, "You have made it because you are with the ABC, which was very prestigious, and you are in the longest running series in Australia." And that was pretty mind-blowing. It was my third job.
0: And where was Belbert filmed?
1: It was filmed at the ABC studios and at Sunbury when we went, when we went on OB. That's outside broadcasting. We were at Sunbury.
0: And what was the set like? What do you remember about those early days of being on the set?
1: Look, it was very typical of any channel that you might go to. In those days, everything was pretty simple. It was not like the sophistication and the razzle-dazzle that you get now. It was very much a family environment as well. The cast had been working together for so long. It was just one big family. It was very beautiful.
0: Actress Louise Phillip is my guest on Conversations today. Tell me about Boxing Day that year. What happened?
1: We were heading back to Melbourne from Sydney because we'd been with my grandparents for Christmas, and I wanted to get back. Even though Belbert was on a break, I just felt I needed, it had been a big rush. It had been a lot going on in my life and in that couple of months prior to Christmas. And I just felt that, I needed to be back in Melbourne. My sister and brother needed to go back to work, all that sort of thing. So we were traveling back. Dad was driving. There was Christine, my sister's friend from Queensland. There was my brother, Malcolm, and my sister, Pam. And we were about 10 miles north of Gundagai. And Christine said, "Hey, Lou, it's my turn in the front seat," because I'd been cheeky and we were supposed to change it, yes, but no.
0: You didn't point that out.
1: I didn't want to do that, so I snuck in. And she suddenly woke up to the fact that we hadn't changed. So while Dad was still driving, we swapped over. She went into the front seat. 3 miles south of Gundagai, we had a head-on. Christine was in the front seat. She got a cut on her head and had 10 stitches and was released from hospital. I, on the other hand, was sitting in the middle of the back seat where she would have been. I had a lap sash, but the force of the impact threw me back and forward and back again, and I broke 7 vertebrae and severed my spinal cord.
0: Were you knocked out?
1: Originally, yes, but I woke up.
0: And what do you remember about coming to in the car?
1: The first thing I remember is opening my eyes and seeing the car radio about 18 inches from my face. And it was just shock, I think. Shock is a fabulous thing.
0: Were you in pain?
1: Not at that point, not when I first woke up, no. The pain really came when there was a lot of people around the car when I woke up. So it was some, a few minutes after the accident. And somebody called out, "I think we've got a fire in this car." It looked like smoke, or it was actually turned out to be steam. But somebody called out and I immediately panicked. My brother jumped out of the car and I went to get out of the car. And the pain in my back was indescribable. And I looked down and my legs didn't move. I went, move, Lex, move.

0: morning, when it comes time for coffee, suddenly it makes a whole lot of sense why we've got all of that there. This is 891 ABC Adelaide, South Australia and Broken Hill. Aaron's with you now. Hello, Aaron.
1: Hi, Joe. How are you going?
0: You've got a list of indulgent things you've taken. Hit me with the list.
1: Well, it was wine, it was fresh chicken, it was fresh beef. My wife and I were honeymooning in New Zealand and decided to walk the Rootburn track. And because you don't have to carry as much water, we decided we'd

0: a mate of mine who we all know, he got a dumping on of, I think it was 50 to 80 mil. Like, it was ridiculous.
1: Yeah. You know,
0: but anyway, we'll never say no to water.
1: Yeah, yeah. So what are you putting in?
0: Well, we are up to lentils at the moment.
1: Good.
0: So we're on our last, 4 or 5 days of lentils. We'll get them in and then we'll have...

0: SA CEO Brad Perry says the double strength bait has been effective in the past.
1: We did a survey a few years ago that grain producers said that it was a lot more effective to use the ZP50 and almost that there was some sort of tolerance building up with the mice on the ZP25. So having double strength and hitting them once, saving a lot of cost and time than trying to hit them a few times with the single strength. So that seemed to be the biggest benefit. That's why we're pleased to see, even though it's under emergency permit conditions, that's now available to growers.
2: Brad Perry from Grain Producers SA. That report from Isabel Massali and Angus Randall. This is PM. I'm Samantha Donovan. You can hear all our programs live or

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1: Thanks for having me.
0: Brad Perry is the CEO of Grain Producers SA.
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0: Last one in the internet, if you like.
1: Yeah, I'll stay with internet.
0: Ghostface Chiller is the official mascot for which social media messaging app?
1: Ghostface Chiller. Official mascot for a messaging app. I'm going to take a stab at this one. I'll go with Snapchat.
0: Snapchat. Snapchat is correct.
1: Wow, cool.
0: Very good.
1: All right. It's the most popular one at the moment, so. Yeah.
0: All righty, we've got same job, different people, entomology or calendars. We're up to question 13.
1: I'll try calendars.
0: Calendars it is. In the ancient Roman calendar, how many years made up a lustrum?
1: Oh, I've got no idea. I don't even know what a lustrum is. Sounds like a disease.
0: No good? All right, mate. All right, we'll move on, but thanks anyway. 1-300-800-222 is the number. Cam from Innaloo had TikTok. I've got a dog named TikTok, says my texter. She's a miniature pincher. And you've sent a nice photograph in. Nice-looking dog, actually. I know what a big pincher looks like, but it's a miniature one. It's a very nice-looking dog. Peter from Parramatta. There are lines free, by the way. Grab one. 1-300-800-222 is the number. Peter, hello.
2: Hello, Phil. How are you, mate?
0: Pretty good, yes. We're in calendars. How, in the ancient Roman calendar, how many years made up a lustrum?
2: I've got no idea, but I'll give you my best guess. Starting with L, shall we say 50?
0: Oh, I see. no, but there's a clue for somebody else there.
2: Thanks,
0: thank you, Peter. Bye-bye. There's a clue for somebody else. Ian from Dover. Hello.
3: Good morning, Phil.
0: Question number 13, calendars. Mm. In the ancient Roman calendar, how many years made up a lustrum?
3: Because I've got no idea, I'll have a stab at a century, 100.
0: No, it's not 100.
3: I'll find out in a minute.
0: It's not 50 either. There was a clue, in a way. All right. Yeah, thanks, Ian.
3: The clue was out of my way, yes.
0: Thanks, Ian.
3: Thanks,
0: Phil. See you, mate. George from Melville. Hi, George.
4: Hi, Phil. How are you?
0: Pretty good. Question.
4: I've been dancing.
0: You've been dancing?
4: What? I learned the cha-cha.
0: Yeah.
4: And had revision on the slow rhythm.
0: Oh. Are you in a ballroom dancing group or something, George?
4: No, it's a new group. We're friends.
0: Yeah.
4: My housemate.
0: Yeah.
4: She's really good on dance. She's doing it for 15 years.
0: Mm-hmm.
4: She said, go dancing. And I've been to a couple of dancers with her, but I know nothing about steps.
0: You've learned the cha-cha, George.
4: Yeah, and my nurses who helped me with a kidney operation, doing the patching up the wounds for a couple of weeks.
0: Mm-hmm.
4: They said, George, go dancing. I said, there's two. I've got my housemate and the nurses. They love me.
0: Hey.
4: So I bought a new pair of shoes for $245, special dancing shoes.
0: For $245 bucks? Wow.
4: Yeah, but I only buy once every 3 years.
0: Yeah.
4: Analytical budgeting. My dad used to do that for a job. And it's the railway.
0: Anyway, so you got your dancing shoes on and away you went.
4: Yeah, I went. I did a bit of cha-cha and a slow rhythm.
0: Good on you.
4: It was an hour and a half. I got there, called me early. There's another group in the hall, the ladies doing their exercise, swinging their arms around, kicking their heels up and all that sort of thing.
0: All this dance action, George, is not getting you anywhere with the question. In the ancient Roman calendar, how many years made up a lustrum? It's not 50.
4: Lustrum?
0: Yeah,
4: I've never heard of a lustrum. Not
0: 1,000. Thanks, George. Good luck with the dancing. Not 1,000. Dean from Brisbane. Hi, Dean.
5: Good day, Phil.
0: Hi. In the ancient Roman calendar, how many years made up a lustrum?
5: I think it's a group of 5 years. I think it's got to do with the purification or something.
0: Correct. Yes, it is. 5 years. That's right. But the clue was when he said 50, I thought, well, yes, there is a kind of clue. it's 5. Very good. All right, question 14.
5: Yeah.
0: We're in calendars. You can move to same job, different people.

0: entomology, or the internet?
1: I'll say the calendars.
0: Staying with calendars. According to a 1986 song by Prince, sometimes it snows in which month?
1: It's a summer month. Is there any clues? I think it's a summer month. I'm going to say June.
0: Not June. Sorry, Dean. No, not June. Steve from Leicester. Hi, Steve. Hi, Steve.
2: Hello.
0: Hi, Steve. How are you? Question 14. 14. We're in calendars. According to a 1986 song by Prince, sometimes it snows in which month?
2: Came back to 1999 when it did snow.
0: According to a 1986 song by Prince.
2: It's amazing it's been released in 1986.
0: It is amazing, yeah, I know, I agree.
2: We were partying before it was 1999. In which month did it occasionally snow? I would say
0: I missed this month, Steve.
2: May.
0: No, not May. Sorry, Steve. No, not May. Helen in Broome. Hi, Helen.
3: Hello. I'm not very clever, so I don't know whether I can answer this. But can I just make some constructive criticism, Philip?
0: Yes, if you can answer the question, you can say whatever you like.
3: It's just that I've been waiting. I don't think much of your service at your lounge bar. I've been waiting 2 years for my Quantra and I still haven't got it.
0: Oh, no.
3: I don't know this. I don't
0: no good.
3: Much, Prince. Mm. I'll just say April.
0: Correct.
3: Oh, what?
0: Yes. Correct. According to a 1986 song by Prince, sometimes it snows in April. Mm.

0: Yes, all right. Well, that's a good guess in the middle of nowhere, Helen.
1: Never heard of that song.
0: Question 15. We're in calendars.
1: What else is there?
0: The internet, same job, different people, entomology. No, no, you haven't got the internet, sorry. Same job, different people, entomology or calendars?
1: Same job, different people.
0: Which position has been held by James Gordon, Thomas Miller, James Cook?
1: James Gordon, Thomas Miller, James Cook. James Cook's familiar.
0: Which position has been held by James Gordon, Thomas Miller, James Cook?
1: Oh, I don't know. I'll just say Reserve Bank Manager.
0: Not Reserve Bank Manager. Thanks, Helen.
1: Okay.
0: See ya. Bye-bye. No, not Reserve Bank Manager. Warren from Peran in Victoria. Hello, Warren.
2: Hello.
0: Which position has been held by James Gordon, Thomas Miller, James Cook?
2: James Cook. I haven't heard of the other two. Could it be something like Chief Explorer or something like that?
0: What's that?
2: Chief, like something to do with exploration. I'm not getting
0: which,
2: any...
0: Which position? I can't give you a hint, but I can ask the question.
2: I'll just say Chief Explorer. I've got no idea.
0: No good. Thanks, Warren. See ya. Trev from Surface Paradise. G'day, Trev.
3: Oh, hello, Philip.
0: Which position has been held by James Gordon, Thomas Miller and James Cook?
3: They're all such good white English names, aren't they? James Cook, I take it it's...

0: Not the Captain Cook. No? No clue?
1: Well, you know there's no clue, Trev. Come on.
0: Oh, yes, I know that. But I thought I might have caught you in a moment of weakness.
1: Oh,
0: can I say Admiralty of the Navy?
1: Not Admiralty of the Navy, no. Not Admiralty of the Navy. Dan from Newcastle. G'day, Dan.
2: How are you, mate?
1: Pretty good.
2: How's your night?
1: My night's been pretty good. How was the shift?
2: Yeah, not too bad, mate.
1: Good-o.
2: Not too bad.
1: Good-o.
2: Yeah.
1: Which position's been held by James Gordon, Thomas Miller and James Cook?
2: I'll say governor.
1: Not governor, no. Not governor, sorry. Andrew from Adelaide. G'day, Andrew.
3: How are you?
1: Pretty good. Which position's been held by James Gordon, Thomas Miller, James Cook?
3: I think this is a tricky one because I think Captain Cook, we call him Captain Cook, but he was a lieutenant colonel, I think. And
1: Which position has been held by James Gordon, Thomas Miller, James
3: Cook?
1: Okay,
3: captain and lieutenant colonel. Sorry,
1: what's your answer?
3: Lieutenant colonel.
1: No, not a lieutenant colonel. No. Robin's got the right answer. Lynn the Queenslander's got the right answer. Brant's got the right answer. Anybody else? Dino in Wagen's got the right answer. I'll need a little bit more detail. 1-300-800-222. Same job, different people. Which position's been held by James Gordon, Thomas Miller, James Cook? All right. 1-300-800-222. Lines are free. You want one, you'll get one. Give us a call. Same job, different people. Bob's... Bob said yes. Well, that's true. That is true. Adrian, yes, that's correct, but a little bit more detail would be good. Stella from Bayswater, yes, but a tiny bit more detail. It's not as difficult as you might think. Which position has been held by James Gordon, Thomas Miller and James Cook? 1-300-800-222 is the number. And from Mitchum, says, Phil, did someone say Cointreau? Double-sided rocks for me. Oh, yes. Well, that's good, too. It's a perfectly good drink. Come on, someone help me out here. Which position's been held by James Gordon, Thomas Miller, James Cook? 1-300-800-222. Fred's got the right answer. Brant, correct. That's true, yes. People are making... Brant, no, that's not actually, although that's true, your deduction is not true. 1-300-800-222. Colin from Albany. Yes, correct. Ron has given us a
4: G'day.
1: Call. G'day, Ron. What are we after? Which position's been held by James Gordon, Thomas Miller, James Cook?
4: Well, Cook was a lieutenant. He wasn't a lieutenant colonel. Captain is an appointment, not a rank. And I'd say chief cartographer.
1: Which position has been held by James Gordon, Thomas Miller and James Cook?
4: Missionary?
1: No, not a mission. No. Matt from Ballarat. Help us out here, Matt.
5: Yeah, g'day.
1: Oh, hi. We're making a meal of this. What do you reckon?
5: Well, I guess it's captain.
1: Captain of what?
5: England.
1: No, not captain of England. Cameron from South Perth, captain of what? Which position has been held by James Gordon, Thomas Miller, James Cook? Cameron?
6: Well, he was only a lieutenant.
1: Yes, but which position did he hold?
6: Well, master of the ship.
1: I'll give you one more crack at it.
6: If he wasn't the master of the ship or the captain of the ship.
1: Thank you. Yes, captain of which ship?
6: Endeavour.
1: Thank you. Yes, that's right. He was the captain of the Endeavour. He was a lieutenant, I agree. But when he was in position as head of the ship, he was called the captain. Captain of the Endeavour. This position was all held by James Gordon, Thomas Miller and James Cook. although

0: the Endeavour was called the Earl of Pembroke when it was captained by Miller. Phew, that took us a while. Well done, Cameron. Question 16. I think everyone was making too much of that one. Hannah says, captain of a big boat. Yes. All right, question number 16. What do you want to do? Same job, different people, entomology or calendars?
1: No, same people, please.
0: Same job, different people. Alan Scott, Hal Jordan and John Stewart have all held the title of which colourful superhero?
1: Superman.
0: Not Superman. Sorry, Cameron. Thank you, mate. Not Superman. Donna on the Central Coast says, Phil, is it a captain? Robin says, ha, this is painful. Yes, it was. I know. Colin from Albany. G'day, Col.
2: G'day, Phil. How's it going, mate?
0: Good. Yes, no, gee, it took us a while to get the captain of the Endeavour.
2: I know. I text him my answer, captain of the Endeavour, and then I thought I'd better ring.
0: Yeah, I'm glad you. Well, I'm glad you did. It's too late now, but we got there.
2: Yeah.
0: Captain of the Endeavour. Yeah, everyone's got waylaid by the fact that James Cook was a lieutenant, which when he was in the, that's true, but he was captain of the ship. You can be a lieutenant and captain of the ship.
2: Yeah.
0: Phew. Question number 16. We're in same job, different people. Alan Scott, Hal Jordan and John Stewart have all held the title of which colourful superhero?
2: Colourful. Captain America?
0: Not Captain America, no.
2: The wild guess.
0: Thanks, Cal. Thanks, mate. Bye-bye. All right, question number 16. Alan Scott, Hal Jordan and John Stewart have all held the title of which colourful superhero? 1-300-800-222. Come on, give us a call. There are lines free. Baronia from Adelaide's got the right answer. John Boy from Munroobin says, like pulling teeth, I think. It's true. Who else has got this one? Not too many. And Annette from Perth's got the right answer. Joe from Sale has got the right answer. James from Wardialic, no. Katie from the Hunter Valley, correct. 1-300-800-222. Come on, give us a call. Anybody want to take a call? There's lines free. Which Alan Scott, Hal Jordan, John Stewart have all held the title of which colourful superhero? 1-300-800-222 is my number. Anybody want to answer this question? Question 16. There are 10 left. Steve from Cannon Hill. G'day, Steve.
3: G'day.
0: Alan Scott, Hal Jordan, John Stewart have all held the title of?
3: Green Lantern.
0: Green Lantern. Correct. Green Lantern. Which colourful superhero? It was Green Lantern. All right. We're in same job, different people. You can go to entomology or you can go to calendars. Up to you.
3: Calendars, thanks.
0: Calendars. Back to calendars. Which 1989 Oliver Stone film stars Tom Cruise as Vietnam War veteran Ron Kovich?
3: Born on the 4th of July?
0: Correct.
4: I've never seen anything like it. What do you think, Dad?
5: Let me tell you, I was in about World that? War II.
6: I don't know. 13,000 miles. It's a long way to go to fight a war.
7: But, Colonel, these people, the Viet Cong, they fought the French and the Japanese for 30 years. Do you really think they can be weeded out?
8: I think that anything that lives in a cave can be weeded out.
6: I just hope they send you to Europe or Korea or
9: they can't.
6: Someplace safe.
9: Every Marine has a tour of duty over there. It's not like the Army. And what's the matter with you anyway? Huh? You served? Uncle Bob served?
6: I know, Ronnie, I know.
9: And what, don't you remember what President Kennedy said? There's not going to be an America anymore unless there are people who are willing to sacrifice. I love my country, Dad.
6: I know, Ronnie, I know.
0: Yes, exactly. All right, question number 18. We're in the one left in calendars, if you like.
3: Let's do it.
0: Nisan is considered to be the first month of the year in which religion? N-I-S-A-N, Nisan.
3: I think it might be Jewish.
0: Correct. Judaism, yes. Very good. All right. Question number 19. That's the end of calendars.
3: Oh, no.
0: So we've got two categories left. There are five questions in entomology and two questions left in same job, different people.
3: Let's do Same job, different people.
0: Dale Finucane, Cameron Smith, Harry Grant have all held which job?
3: I think they're all rugby league players.
0: Yes.
3: And Cameron Smith, I know he was captain of

0: Yes, Ray, I suppose. Phil, regarding what to do with stray cats, you could put them all into rockabilly bands. Cheryl from Kalamunda, by the way, over this health insurance, says, this is a ridiculous fuss over nothing. I'm a pensioner, and at the max it'll be about $250 extra. I'm happy to pay it. Maybe give up Netflix or something. We've got very generous pensioner concessions. So, no, it's a fuss over nothing. Diane from Traralgon. Hi, Diane.
1: Older people, there are over 65s to lose
0: the rebate they were getting.
1: Yeah. The rebate. Mm. That's kind of stupid because that's supposed to ease up the public hospital and make, you know, yeah, make more hospital public beds available.
0: Yeah, well, I think, as I said, I mean, I don't know whether you agree or not, Diane, but it's in no one's interest, in the country's interest, for people to be giving up private health insurance.
1: No, not at all. You know, because the long waiting lists are still there.
0: Yeah. I mean,
1: it doesn't make sense.
0: It's a ridiculous thing, and yeah, if you can afford private health insurance, well, then that does take some of the load off public hospitals for a lot of things, not for everything, obviously.
1: And one of the problems too is that if you're an older person and you've got private health, they presume you're wealthy.
0: Yes, they do, don't they? They do.
1: Yeah, and you're struggling to pay it, and now they're going to take that off.
0: So have you got private health insurance, Diane?
1: Yeah.
0: And I think as you get older, a lot of people think, well, I have to have it because, you know, if I don't know what's going to happen to me.
1: If you do a hip or a knee, you got to have it.
0: Yeah, because otherwise you're on a waiting list.
1: Or you wait for at least 18 months.
0: Which could be 18 months, that's right.
1: Yeah,
0: I know. And even if you're, actually, even if you go into a private hospital, it's still going to cost you money.
1: That's right.
0: But at least you'll be able to get it done straight away. That's the difference, isn't it?
1: Yep. And put the stray cats where the mouse plagues are.
0: Actually, that's a point. There's a massive mouse plague in Western Australia right now. Exactly.
1: Yeah.
0: Thank you, Diane. Creative thinking. Good on you. Bye. See you. there's a massive mouse plague in Western Australia. Did I read some news today that they've just approved the release of a double-strength poison to knock the mice over? But when there's a big mouse plague on, it's pretty horrendous. Steve's in WA. G'day, Steve. G'day, Steve.
2: This is Steve from Fitzgibbon in Brisbane.
0: Oh, in Brisbane. Sorry, I thought you were... Yeah, sorry. My computer had you as in WA, but, you know, it's... Okay. What would the computer know, Steve? Sorry, mate. Go on.
2: 2 points. In relation to cats, my daughter was a keen cat lover and we decided to adopt 3 cats here, 1 girl and 2 boys. But our policy's always been to house them in the house, mm-hmm, and not to annoy neighbours or the wildlife, you know, in the area.
0: Yeah.
2: So that was our policy in relation to the cats. In relation to the
0: What did you do with them in the end? Otherwise, you have a house full of cats, Steve. Is that?
2: they were from our local Warra, where they actually de-sex them and you buy them for a set fee. They're quite cheap, you know.
0: Oh, I see, right, yeah.
2: So they're de-sex and, yeah.
0: Because that's the thing. I mean, if people start feeding and taking in stray cats, I mean, the thing is they ought to get de-sexed, but, you know, who could afford that? Because I think it's about $400, $300 or $400 a go.
2: Yeah, well, these came through the, you bought them from the local agency, but they were already de-sexed anyway.
0: Oh, I see. So, okay. Yeah.
2: Yeah. Look, the other thing I wanted to make a point of is the health insurance. I'm actually in that bracket where when I was fully employed, I was in the public sector, and fully employed, the health insurance was affordable.
0: Yeah.
2: It didn't matter. Okay, I think we might have got a rebate even back then. But now, through unfortunate circumstances, I'm on a pension, and I've managed to maintain my health insurance. But if they do this, if they take the rebate away, I probably won't be able to afford it, you know?
0: So, it is. What do you think about this argument that it's going to be at the most $250

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1: Yeah, all right. 1-300-800-222 is the number. We've got another edition of American Insight tonight too. 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
2: For the thinkers, night owls and the curious.
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0: And Colin there on the Sunshine Coast, or on the Gold Coast, I should say, got us into the mood. And here's Johnny Cash.

0: I think the theory has to be that if you're going to have a one-hit wonder moment, make sure it's an absolute banger. And that's exactly what CC Peniston did in the early 90s with that one. Finally, put my glow stick back in my backpack now, dancing around the studio. Coming up to the latest news, then after that, it will be the open line. 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
2: ABC News with David Rollins. A 47-year-old man is in custody after a woman and two children were found dead at a home in Sydney's southwest. A triple

0: going so far this season, Carroll?
1: Well, netball is a winter sport, and we've only just starting to kick off now. So I think we're about fourth, the team that I support. But we go to Reservoir, which is in your area. Like, I grew up in Faulkner, and you grew up in Broome.
2: That's right, I did.
1: So we've got Camp Road that connects us, right?
0: Yes. It's a bit local for our national audience, but yes, we're not far apart, Carroll.
1: No, no. And now I'm in Craigburn, which is just like, Craigburn is like Broadmeadows North.
0: That's what it's become. It used to be the first country town on the Hume Highway
1: That's
0: out of Melbourne.
1: Right, 11 kilometres.
0: Oh, it's changed so much. Hey, good on you, mate. I hope they have a win this weekend for you.
1: Thank you.
0: Carroll there, who's a volunteer with the local Craigieburn netball teams. 1-300-800-222 is the number to call. If you're volunteering, love to hear from you and talk about the organisation or the people you're volunteering for and what it means to you. 0437 774 774. Something else that's in the news that we could talk about as well is the issue around cigarettes and the excise on cigarettes. Now, former Commonwealth Deputy Chief Medical Officer Dr. Nick Coatsworth was in front of a Senate inquiry yesterday, and he did something he thought he'd never do. He was recommending slashing the tobacco excise to combat the Australia's rampant illicit market in cigarettes. Let's have a listen to what he had to say.
3: I do think it's a bigger problem to have a burgeoning illicit market funding organised crime than the health problems created by smoking. It makes me feel slightly unwell that I'm adopting the same position as the tobacco industry, who want to drop the excise. But we need to get, as a government, as public health professionals, as a community, we have to get back control first before we can start to drive those numbers down again. Numbers that are probably, I think, going up.
0: Nick Coatsworth there, former Deputy Chief Medical Officer, Dr. Nick Coatsworth, talking about the excise on tobacco, and he believes it needs to be slashed to combat organised crime. Other public health experts and Department of Health officials were not of the same mind. They think lowering taxes would not stop criminal syndicates. But I really want to hear from you. Are lots of people in your community, or are you buying those cigarettes? No judgement. We just want to know about the prevalence of it at the moment and just how widespread it is in the community. Are you noticing younger people, more younger people smoking because the availability of cheap illegal cigarettes? Give us your best experience. 1-300-800-222. What's happening in your community? What's happening for you and the people you know? And is this the way forward? Is lowering the excise on cigarettes a smart move? Or will the criminals just play low ball and just be a race to the bottom on price so that they still win anyway? I'd love to talk to you. But first, we're going to speak with Wayne in Maryborough in beautiful Queensland. He's a volunteer. Hello, Wayne. How are you?
4: Oh, good, thank you, sir.
0: Where are you volunteering?
4: I volunteer at the Salvation Army shops.
0: Okay, and do you do that once a week, or what have you been doing?
4: I used to do it twice a week and cut it back to one day a week, and I've been there for over 20 years.
0: Wow, that's quite a stint. Quite a record of service there, Wayne.
4: Yeah, plus I also volunteer at the Railway Museum there.
0: Oh, you've got a Railway Museum. Very cool.
4: Yeah. And one day a week I do that.
0: So you're doing 2 days a week. What does it mean for you to be doing that? How do you feel about that?
4: Oh, just all the nice people you meet. And sometimes you think, if I've helped somebody, well, I've done a bit of good.
0: Oh, good man. Excellent. And in terms of you, does it feel make you more connected to your community and you feel more involved with everything?
4: Oh, well, I've always been involved. I umpired junior cricket and helped with the Boy Scouts, done a bit of this and a bit of that.
0: You've been a lifelong volunteer, Wayne.
4: Sort of, yeah, but, I wasn't going to volunteer. And I retired a bit early and they said, oh, well, to get the pension, you got to do a couple of days. So I started doing it and I've been there ever since. I'm over 80 now, so.
0: Well, good on you for doing it. And are you there tomorrow?
4: No, I was there yesterday.
0: Oh, there you go. Good on you, Wayne. I appreciate it. Thanks for calling us.
4: Thank you, Mike.
0: Let's speak with Sarah, who's out there this morning on the road. Hello, Sarah.
5: Hey.
0: How are you going?
5: Look, even getting this huge chance to do this, you've got no idea how much this means to me, my friend. And, look, I am by a, I am a volunteer probably since, let me say, year

0: Good morning, this is ABC News with David Rowlands. Police are investigating the deaths of a woman and two children at a home in Sydney Southwest after a man called 000 last night requesting assistance. Emergency services were called to a property in Campbelltown just before 8 p.m. where officers found the bodies of a woman in her 40s and two children under the age of 10. A 47-year-old man has been assisting police with the investigation. Acting Superintendent Michael Moroney says the man was not previously known for domestic violence or mental health issues, but are treating the case as domestic violence related.
1: This today appears to be not something that we had on our radar in terms of

0: came back with a type of plasticizer that's banned by the European Union at certain concentrations. The amount that we found in it far exceeded that, and it also had low levels of methanol. The second bottle had a different type of plasticizer in it at a lower level than the first one did. But this bottle also had methanol in it at levels that are much, much higher than those that are kind of allowed by the regulator here in Australia, the Food and Safety Authority.
1: It prompted a significant follow-up.
0: We've now been to over 200 bottle shops across Victoria, New South Wales, and Queensland. We've found illicit alcohol products, products that we suspect to be illicit, in 30% of all the bottle shops that we've gone to.
1: Testing of those products to confirm if they are illicit is underway, but Dr. Michaela Kowalski fears this could span far beyond bottle shops. She's calling for a whole-of-government approach to tackle the issue, which isn't limited to vodka.
0: There's things that can change in the regulatory environment that could make an impact. For instance, right now, legally, if you run a bottle shop, you're not actually required to see if your supplier is licensed and if everything's above board.
1: Dr. Hester Wilson is an addiction medicine specialist and the alcohol and other drugs spokesperson at the Royal Australian College of General Practitioners.
2: People are going into a bottle shop believing that they're buying good quality regulated alcohol, and people on a budget or young people will tend to go for the cheaper stuff, but you still think that it is alcohol and you're not for a moment thinking that it's contaminated with a poison like methanol.
1: Methanol can't be tasted in alcohol and can have serious health impacts.
2: So it damages your optic nerve, which means you can become blind, and it also damages your brain. And that can cause problems with headaches, dizziness, nausea, blurred vision, sudden blindness, seizure, comas, and death. This is super serious.
3: Dr. Hester Wilson from the Royal Australian College of General Practitioners, ending that report by Tanya Dendrinos. Debate over whether the federal government should cut the tobacco excise has reignited, given the multi-billion dollar tobacco black market that's continuing to boom in Australia. Here's political reporter Lexi Junowick.
4: Far from an underground trade, illicit tobacco is being sold in plain sight at many Australian retailers, according to Professor Becky Freeman.
5: We have surveyed 2,500 18 to 24-year-olds from all across Australia. And in this report, which is fresh data that we just collected less than a month ago, we can see that 80% of the recent cigarette purchases or recent roll-your-own tobacco purchases that we were able to classify were illicit products. 80%.
4: The longtime public health academic has led a newly released study into illegal tobacco use by young Australian adults, funded in part by the Department of Health. She's told the latest hearing of a parliamentary inquiry into illicit tobacco, cutting the tobacco excise, or the tax applied to every pack of legal cigarettes, is not the solution.
5: When I hear cut the tax, I don't hear also let's add innovative policy measures on top of that.
4: Simon Chapman, an emeritus professor in public health at the University of Sydney, who also gave evidence to the inquiry in a private capacity, agrees.
6: The exercise of going down with the excise is sounds good, sounds wonderful, sounds responsible, but it will do nothing.
4: The federal government is holding firm against cutting the tobacco excise, saying it's invested more than $365 million since 2024 to combat illicit tobacco. But there's no doubt that what was once a lucrative source of revenue has sharply dwindled. In 2020, tobacco taxes raised more than $16 billion, but the latest federal budget forecasts show revenue will fall to around $2.1 billion by June 2030.
7: Oh, it's completely out of control. We've given up the tobacco market to the criminals. They now control it.
4: Rowan Pike is a former federal police officer who helped set up the Australian Border Force's tobacco strike team, echoing the view aired this week by the nation's former Deputy Chief Health Officer, Dr. Nick Coatsworth. Mr. Pike believes cutting the tobacco excise could be beneficial.
7: That's clearly one of the key drivers is that is the disparity between the legal and illegal price. It makes common sense that we try to cut the profit margin that the criminals are currently enjoying.
4: At the inquiry's hearing in early May, chaired by Liberal Senator Leah Bligh, tobacco giant Philip Morris was allowed to give testimony in private due to safety concerns, sparking criticism from a variety of health organisations and Labor. Professor Becky Freeman says the fact the private hearing was allowed is hard to swallow.
5: I would turn it back to what about the health and safety of their best customers? Where two out of three people who don't quit will die as a result of using those products? What kind of health and safety are we offering to them?
3: Public health academic Professor Becky Freeman ending that report from Lexi Junowick. Heading overseas, almost 30 ships trying to break Israel's maritime blockade of Gaza appear to have been intercepted by Israel's navy or have lost contact with their supporters. Middle East correspondent Matthew Doran reports.
8: In the Mediterranean Sea, the arrival of the Israeli Navy prompting the global Samud flotilla crews to issue distress calls.
9: We are being intercepted illegally in international waters by the IOF. Mayday, mayday.
8: And as Israeli forces boarded the vessels, video messages started to appear online from the activists sailing to Gaza, including some of the 11 Australians.
10: If you're watching this, Israeli occupation forces have unlawfully kidnapped me in international waters.
11: I'm part of a non-violent civilian mission sailing to break the illegal siege, deliver aid, and stand in solidarity with the people of Gaza and Palestine.
12: Please do everything in your power to free me and the others taken.
8: Among those sailing to Gaza in the broader group which weren't intercepted at first is Juliette Lamont, the flotilla's supporters sharing this update she recorded as the interceptions began.
13: It's on now. You never know the minute when the Israelis decide that, let's over some ordinary people, 500 of them, who've got a whole load of baby food in boats trying to break their illegal siege in international waters. This is a outrage.
8: Her daughter Isla is among the crews who seemingly have been detained. Juliette was part of the flotilla intercepted by Israel in October last year off the coast of Egypt and taken to Israel, held in the Ketziot prison near the Egypt border, where the crews allege they were mistreated.
13: And if we get put in that hellhole in Ketziot again, make sure our governments advocate on our behalf and get us out of there.
8: The Israeli government is using familiar rhetoric to describe this flotilla, similar to its language used for previous attempts to break the maritime blockade of Gaza. It's saying that they are provocateurs, seeking attention rather than actually trying to deliver aid, doing the bidding of Hamas in Gaza and threatening Israel's security. They're all claims the flotilla has repeatedly denied, saying their mission is highlighting the humanitarian crisis in Gaza and Israel's crushing policies against the Palestinian population.
14: The water simply looks wonderful. I would like to be with you.
8: Benjamin Netanyahu's office releasing vision of the Israeli Prime Minister watching the interception mission from the Israeli military's headquarters in Tel Aviv, after cancelling a scheduled court hearing to give evidence in his long-running corruption trial. He was communicating with the commander of the forces boarding the ships.
14: I think you're doing an exceptional job, both in the first flotilla and in this part as well, and are essentially thwarting a malicious plan intended to break the isolation we're imposing on the Hamas terrorists in Gaza.
8: The ABC has contacted Australia's Department of Foreign Affairs and Trade and the Foreign Minister Penny Wong's office for comment. This is Matthew Doran in Jerusalem, reporting for AM.
3: And that's early AM for today. Briefly in finance, oil is lower. The Brent crude is trading at $108.89 US a barrel. And the Australian dollar is higher. It's buying 71.6 US cents. I'm Melissa Clark. It's a 6:15.
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15: Good morning. I'm Elsie Adamo. Thanks for joining me for the Rural Report on ABC Southeast and ABC Riverland. Coming up today, what changes to the phylloxera outbreak management plan might mean for growers, and you'll get an update on the latest movements in the grain markets. But first today, after weeks of pushing, Australia's chemical regulator yesterday approved an emergency permit for double-strength mouse baits to be spread on grain paddocks. As part of South Australia see huge numbers of the vermin, and Western Australia is already experiencing a full-blown plague. The Australian Pesticides and Veterinary Medicines Authority has conditionally allowed the manufacture of bait containing 50 grams per kilogram of zinc phosphide, or ZP50. Grain Producers Australia applied for the National Emergency Permit, with both CSIRO research and grain growers on the ground finding the 25 gram per kilogram option was ineffective. Tony Mastroudis from YP Ag at Caramulka says the business got involved in the push for higher strength bait early on.
16: The GRDC were leading a push for it, and we're looking for agronomists to get out there, get out in paddocks and record numbers. So yeah, we had a fair few of our agronomists across the peninsula get out and actively get that information for them, because obviously we would love to see the double strength mouse bait back in the market. So yeah, if that's what they've done and it's worked, then yeah, that'd be a good thing for everyone.
17: What are mice numbers looking like? I know they were starting to lift up a month or so ago. Has it kind of exploded, or is it still at that base level of...
16: I'm located just south of central York Peninsula, and our numbers here are not significant, but they're out there and they are potentially increasing. But yeah, northern York Peninsula and mid-north, yeah, plenty of numbers up there. So they would be all over this double strength bait. Whereas down here, we're not seeing massive numbers. It's potentially at the moment no difference than say the years of 2021, 22, 23. We had quiet numbers in 24, 25 due to conditions, a lot drier conditions. There weren't many around. So when you take that into account, that we're potentially not seeing more than usual, but because we haven't seen them for a couple of years, it probably looks like there's more around. But yeah, that's not to say they're not making their way down this way, but at the moment they're manageable.
17: Have you been selling much mouse bait then?
16: Yeah, we have. Well, a lot more than we have in previous years, just because they are around. Still, a lot of farmers are standoffish. Like, there's still a lot that haven't applied any bait. But yeah, the season's far from over, so I'd still expect a fair bit to go out yet. But yeah, we have sold a lot more than the previous years.
17: What do you hear from people in terms of the effectiveness of that 25 gram phosphate bait?
16: It works, but I mean, it's like anything. If you can have a double strength whack at anything, you're gonna do it. I mean, the value's there. You're gonna do it. If they say it's gonna work better, it's gonna work better, and you're gonna give it a crack. But yeah, it's been interesting. As I said, because we haven't had the numbers the last few years, there hasn't been a lot of this bait go out. So you know, if people now can jump back on the heavy stuff, then the proof will be in the pudding in a few months' time, I suppose.
17: In terms of, yeah, now you guys getting in that higher strength bait, how long do you think that would take? Like, has there been any issues in getting the normal mouse bait?
16: No, not really. We're pretty well, we can order it and have it here within a week. So it's been pretty good. So we don't have to sit on huge numbers if we don't sell it. Interesting question, how long now it'll take to get the 50. I would imagine our suppliers probably all ready to go with that. So it's potentially, we're looking at the same delivery window. So I would imagine we put an order in today, we could have it probably this time next week, maybe give them a few days up their sleeve. So middle of next week, I'd say we could probably have some stock here if that's the go.
17: Obviously, you had a lot of fuel issues earlier and fertilizer and everything. Yeah, how is everything going?
16: Yeah, going okay now. Fuel, fertilizers, it's come. It's still ridiculously priced, and it's probably only come down $20 a ton in the last few weeks. It's not really doing too much. Fuel is a lot. I'm not going to say it's good. It's not better, but it's okay. I mean, its price is down. Supply at the moment doesn't seem an issue. But having said that, I've got a feeling as to what may happen soon after seeding time. Because if you put it down to the issue originally was supply and demand, with farmers looking to top up all their tanks and whatnot prior to seeding. Now that seeding time's coming to a halt, all those tanks are going to be empty again. So there's a chance that supply and demand could increase again over the next couple of months. So that'll be interesting if it does go up. I'd imagine that's why. But yeah, it is down. You can purchase diesel now for just over $2. It didn't get below $2, but it got to about $2. And I did see it did creep up today a bit from Friday. So it's a lot better than $3, $3.50, that's for sure.
15: Tony Mastroudis from YP Ag at Karamulka speaking with Isabella Kelly. And if you were interested in this story, you can find out more information online. 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Changes have been made to the phylloxera outbreak management plan. The great phylloxera is a small yellow insect, only just big enough to see by the naked eye, that destroys grapevines by eating the roots. The last time the plan to manage an outbreak of phylloxera in South Australia was updated was back in 2009. CEO of Vine Health Australia, Samantha Scarrett, told Karen Hunt the changes follow a review last year.
18: Basically, what's changed in the plan is the plan has become more streamlined to be a little bit more like an emergency response plan, something that we can really pick up and use should phylloxera be found in South Australia.
19: Why have you decided to go down that path?
18: We updated the plan because the last time the plan was updated was about 2009, and there have been updates to the recommendations based on phylloxera research, like the required dry heat temperatures that can kill phylloxera, which we use in dry heat disinfestation in examples like our Nowra Court heat shed. Phylloxera remains in areas in Victoria, close to South Australian border, and so that's why we're really bringing this to people's attention and gaining growers and vineyard owners' awareness about phylloxera again being really given the fact that the last time the plan was updated was 2009.
19: Is phylloxera one of those things that's kind of always in the background but can be forgotten about quite easily?
18: Vine Health acknowledged that wine industry is in a really tough spot at the moment, and growers and vineyard owners have other priorities on their plates. So certainly phylloxera is something, and biosecurity in general, is something that we want to continue to raise awareness about. And so that's really what we're doing, continuing to liaise and consult with industry, inform them about the updates to this plan, and really make sure that they're prepared should a phylloxera outbreak happen in South Australia.
19: What impact will this have on growers? Will they be required to do anything extra?
18: Growers at this point aren't required to do anything extra. It's just that we have updated the plan. What we'd like to do is make sure that growers have their own biosecurity plans in place. And also, you know, we've been talking with regions, and regional associations have also been part of these exercises. And we're talking about making sure that there are regional biosecurity plans in place. Of course, you know, we always talk about ensuring that vineyard owners ensure they put in farm gate hygiene practices in place to reduce the risk of getting phylloxera. And that means around people, machinery, equipment, etc. So people could just remain vigilant around that. That would be incredibly helpful as well.
19: How's the reception been from growers? Are they on board with this new plan, or this updated plan, I should say?
18: Yeah, definitely. We've had a really great response, and we're really thrilled. We've had over 100 registrations to attend the three events we're running across South Australia. So we ran one in the Adelaide Hills on Monday. We're obviously in Nowra Court here in the Limestone Coast today, and on Friday we're in McLaren Vale. So we're really wrapped with the fact that we're getting great registrations and attendance, and definitely the people that are coming along are very engaged, and that's great to see.
15: Samantha Scarrett, CEO of Vine Health Australia, speaking with Karen Hunt. And if you need more information on changes to the phylloxera outbreak management plan, Vine Health Australia website is the place to go. You're listening to the Rural Report. I'm Elsie Adamo. It is coming up to 25 minutes past six. Let's check in on the weather for today. In the southeast, partly cloudy day expected. High chance of showers in the lower southeast, most likely later tonight. Medium chance of showers in the upper southeast, becoming less likely in the late morning. Winds west to northwesterly, tending west to southwesterly in the early morning, and consistent temperatures across the region today. Mount Gambier, Robe, Coonawarra and Nowra Court all expected to reach a high of 16 degrees, Bordertown and Meningie 17 and Keith 18. And up in the Riverland today, also a partly cloudy day. Chance of fog near the eastern border early this morning. Medium chance of showers in the late morning and afternoon. Light winds becoming westerly in the early morning, then tending southwesterly later in the morning. Renmark, a high of 19 degrees expected. Wakery, 20. Lamer and Corunda, both 18. There'll be more weather on ABC throughout the morning.
20: My name's Sophia, and you're listening to the Rural Report.
15: time to take a look at what has been happening in the grain markets. Sean Hickey from Bendigo Bank Agribusiness joins us this morning. Good morning, Sean.
20: Morning, Elsie.
15: A lot happening globally. Sean, how's it impacting?
20: Yeah, it certainly is. Starting off with what's going on in the Middle East, obviously a pretty key impact in terms of what's happening with energy markets, and that naturally flows through into our ag markets as well. So we've seen crude oil well back above $100 US a barrel. Obviously the US and Iran, they're still apart on a deal to reopen the Strait of Hormuz and get oil flowing again. So that's certainly expected to support oilseed pricing early this week, and that'll certainly continue to drive volatility as well in your oilseed. So that's still a key watch, obviously also from an import perspective, which is a concern heading into, well, if it remains heading into June, given that that we might start to see some increased interest in buying. Now, the other big piece of news, I suppose, globally was that report that China's agreed to purchase at least $17 billion US dollars of ag products from the US annually through to 2028. So that's a

0: the state.
1: Yeah, obviously slowed down across the weekend with all that rainfall, but it's certainly looking good from a broader crop establishment perspective. So we saw that really decent rainfall event in late Feb and early March, and the recent rainfall we've had has helped to connect that deeper soil moisture with the more topsoil moisture. So things certainly looking good from a short-term perspective for crop establishment, with sowing certainly going to continue to pick up this week and on track to finish well ahead of what we saw last year. The real concern at the moment is obviously still that dry 3 month weather outlook, that potential for an El Nino. So the more soil moisture we can get banked up now and the stronger crop establishment we can get going early, the better.
0: Yeah, any regions in particular looking better than others?
1: Yeah, look, there's still a little bit of a concern up in the Murray region. So that's certainly a little bit drier than what we've seen across the Yorks and even the EP. So that's probably where things are probably the most concerning from a moisture perspective. But broadly, most areas much better looking than last year.
0: And what actually are prices right now in grain, Sean?
1: Yeah, so it won't be too big of a surprise. Things are pretty benign at the moment for a couple of reasons. Obviously, farmers are all pretty focused on sowing, and prices aren't really blowing anyone's socks off at the moment. So no one's really looking to jump on, whether you're talking old crop or even your new crop prices at the moment for your forward sales. So look, wheat markets were up by around $5 over the last week. Unfortunately, we saw most of those gains given back yesterday. A bit of a sell-off in global markets on Friday, obviously feeding through into our local Aussie markets on the Monday there. So a bit of a concern. New crop pricing there is lifted by around, $5 a tonne over that same week and a half. The spread from APW1 back to ASW1 still sits at around $30 a tonne. So larger than what we have seen in prior years during this May period. Anyway, just finishing off with barley. Look, bids there have been pretty stable, but obviously compared to your historical average is really strong. So at about a decile 7, 7.5. So barley's that positive priced one. And then lastly, canola. So really strong gains on the back of offshore market moves with that crude oil pricing. So prices there probably hovering around that $800 a ton mark. But volatility is certainly going to remain while the continued conflict in the Middle East is ongoing.
0: Plenty happening as always, Sean. Thanks for keeping across it for us.
1: No worries at all.
0: Sean Hickey from Bendigo Bank Agribusiness there. And that's all we have time for the Rural Report this morning. I'll be back with you at 6:15 tomorrow morning with more local rural news. Up next, though, it's your local news and weather update. I'm Elsie Adamo. It's coming up to 6:30.

0: calls for a National Trust inquiry and fighting a vineyard disease. Good morning, Sam Brabrook in the southeast with ABC News. A Mount Gambier man who pleaded not guilty to the murder of a woman in her own home will go to trial, Josh Bryan reports.
1: 54-year-old Troy Earl James is charged with the murder of 55-year-old Rachel Moresi in her Mount Gambier home in February last year. Mr. James pleaded not guilty to murder, but did plead guilty to manslaughter. However, the Mount Gambier Magistrates Court has heard the prosecution did not accept the plea. The trial will be held in the Supreme Court in September.
0: The state opposition will move to refer the SA National Trust to a parliamentary inquiry. George Yankovic has more.
2: Shadow Environment Minister Nicola Centofanti says she's been contacted by dozens of volunteers from the Heritage Conservation Group, expressing concerns about how it's run. She'll bring a motion this week to refer them to a committee for further investigation.
3: This is not about prejudging outcomes. This is simply allowing all the parties to have their say in a really transparent manner.
2: The charity came under scrutiny after it stood down the local committee in Moonta in February over management disagreements concerning the Cornish Mines tourism site. While the government didn't comment whether it supported an inquiry, it says it's working with the charity to reopen the site, which remains mostly closed after volunteers walked away in protest.
0: The independent member for Mount Gambier says he's disappointed local heritage-listed walls have been demolished, but he's looking forward to seeing what the new planned development will do for the city. The 140-year-old walls were part of a flour mill which used to call the site home. Developer Mossop Construction is building a commercial hotel and housing development on the site. Travis Fatchin says Mount Gambier needs growth opportunities like it near the CBD.

0: We probably need to embrace what it's going to bring to the town. It's perfectly located, pretty well in the centre of town. It is nice to see something new in the centre of town.
1: The developer of two solar projects in the region says the state is well placed for continued growth in the renewables sector. Flow Power has recently completed battery and solar panel projects at Narracourt and Coonawarra. Chief Operating Officer Byron Sargentson says South Australian legislation is attractive for renewables companies, but he says the industry has matured in the past decade.
2: Making sure what's developed does have a pathway to being built that has a way to get development approvals and grid connections. I think there's a lot more consideration of that now. You know, is it the right project in the right area rather than the kind of rush period that we saw, you know, over the last 5 to 10 years?
1: The plan to manage a potential outbreak of a devastating grapevine pest has been updated for the first time in about 17 years. The grape phylloxera is a small yellow insect that destroys grapevines by eating the roots and is found in some parts of Victoria and New South Wales. Vine Health Australia CEO Samantha Scarrett says changes to the phylloxera outbreak management plan will make it easier to use should the pest be found in SA. She says it's vital for growers to stay aware of the risks.
3: Growers and vineyard owners have other priorities on their plates. So certainly phylloxera is something, and biosecurity in general, is something that we want to continue to raise awareness about. And so that's really what we're doing.
1: The peak body representing the caravan industry says the federal budget did little to ease the downturn in the nation's tourism sector. The cost of living crisis, fuel crisis, and the struggle to ship critical supplies through the Strait of Hormuz has put major pressures on the RV travel and RV trade industry. The Caravan Industry Association of Australia's Peter Clay says for communities and businesses that rely on tourism, it was a disappointing budget night.
4: Broadly speaking, there's a lack of anything that generally supported tourism and road travel in there. Yeah, we're probably a little bit disappointed from a tourism perspective and manufacturing perspective that there wasn't any short-term or medium-term sort of outlook.
1: And taking a look at today's weather, a partly cloudy day. There's a high chance of showers in the lower southeast, most likely later tonight, and a medium chance in the upper southeast, becoming less likely in the late morning. Keith, 18 degrees, Bordertown, Kingston and Padthaway, 17, Mount Gambier, Narracourt, Panola and Millicent, 16, Robe, Port Macdonald and Beachport, also 16. It's coming up to 25 minutes to 7. For more stories, you can head to abc.net.au/southeastsa. Across the southeast, this is ABC News.
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7: Marta Curry, good morning, Southeast, 6:35 on your Tuesday morning. Hello, thank you for your company today. Now, we know, of course, the state government made the announcement last week to roll back, potentially, if it passes Parliament, the fracking moratorium in our region. Before they made that announcement, we know action on this topic was actually already gaining momentum in our region with cinema screenings, attempts to draw out a commitment for an extension to the moratorium made by locally concerned groups. But whilst the state government has now declared its position on the moratorium, it's actually something here at ABC Southeast we've been looking into for some time, given the local interest, given our repeated attempts to hear more from the CSIRO. Science being quoted by the state government have been denied. We're going to bring you an interview with a professor who teaches and researches in natural resource law, including energy, governance, renewables, gas policy, climate and environmental law. So it's fair to say she knows a thing or two about what can be done to moratoriums that we actually conducted with her before the state government made this announcement. It's part of a story that we were working on this topic, and then of course the announcement came through. But this interview still holds. She had some really interesting things to say about moratoriums, about fracking, about what it means, how it's done, how it could impact our local area and economy. We'll bring that to you after 7 a.m. this morning. And speaking of renewables, we continue to see interest in the development of BESS battery energy storage projects in the region and more renewables across the board, be it solar or wind farms. So is there a renewables race on? We'll hear from one company after 7:30 on this today. Good morning to those on the text line getting their weather reports in already. Morning to Peter at Mandala. He's texted in to let me know he's got 0.4 millimetres in the rain gauge at Mandala. Foggy and drizzly here at the moment with visibility reduced to 200 metres. Thank you very much for the report, Peter. If it's foggy where you are, take care on those roads, drive to the conditions and give plenty of room between you and the car in front of you. I'll give you your full weather update in just a moment. Let's kick off this Tuesday morning with Ed Sheeran. This is his track, Photograph. Good morning, Southeast.

0: on 6th Street, hearing you whisper through the phone, wait for me to come home.
1: That is a UK singer, songwriter, musician from Yorkshire, Ed Sheeran, who's sold over 200 million albums worldwide. That was his 2014 track Photograph. That was from his album X, known as Multiply, referring to the times mathematical symbol. The album went number one in 15 countries, including here in Australia.
2: 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Weather update.
1: A cooler day around the region today, just 16 degrees, the forecast high for Mount Gambier, Panola, Coonawarra, Narracourt, Millicent, Kingston and Robe today. 17 degrees, the forecast high for Bordertown. Keith is forecast to reach 18 degrees. Partly cloudy conditions today, tomorrow, Thursday and Friday. A high chance of showers to be seen today, most likely later today across the lower southeast, and medium chance of showers in the upper southeast, becoming less likely in the late morning today. Winds be west to southwesterly, 20 to 30 kilometres per hour this morning. A medium chance of showers tomorrow, most likely to be seen in the morning. The chance of morning fog near the eastern border. The chance of morning fog across your Thursday and Friday as well. Partly cloudy today in the western district of Victoria. Patchy morning fog, a high chance of showers in the south, a medium chance elsewhere. Winds will be west to southwesterly, 20 to 30 kilometres per hour. Daytime maximum temperatures around just 15 degrees. Across the southeast waters today, winds will be southwesterly, 15 to 20 knots, turning westerly in the evening. Seas 1 to 1.5 metres. There'll be a southwesterly swell of 2 to 2.5 metres. A partly cloudy day across the coastline, an 80% chance of showers. Showers in Adelaide, 18 degrees, the tops there. A shower or two on the way for Melbourne, 16 degrees, the forecast high in the city.
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1: At least I'm in any no surprises that yesterday Creedence Clearwater Revival took the clear win.
4: It did, it did. Although we did get a few votes in for
1: Bryan Adams.
4: Thank you. Sorry, mind just went completely blank. And his version is quite good. So if people out there have a chance to listen to that, go look it up.
1: I didn't mind either, either, or I was happy to hear the song. I like the song down on the corner, so it was good. But yeah, Creedence Clearwater Revival, a lot of people saying that they absolutely can't be toppled. So there we go. Today's song, another interesting one.
4: That's for sure.
1: I know where my vote's going today, firmly. Today's song is September. The original singers, of course, Earth, Wind and Fire. They released that in the late 70s, but it was covered by Justin Timberlake and Anna Kendrick in for the Trolls movie. It's going to be an interesting one to hear the very different versions of this song today. Take a listen.
3: The original.

0: Okay, for our audience, what is Trolls?
1: It's an animated movie of troll dolls, essentially, which a lot of our audience would probably remember.
0: Mm-hmm.
1: The little figurines with the crazy hair, and in the Trolls movie, they sing to make things happen. I don't know. I've seen it years ago when it came out in 2016, but yeah, there's been a couple of sequels, and it went nuts when it came out.
0: You would notice most differently between the two versions the like lyrical, the vocal differences. Mm-hmm. So Anna Kendrick and Justin Timberlake singing in the cover, of course Earth, Wind and Fire singing in the original. So originally September by Earth, Wind and Fire, they're an American band. They released it as a single in 1978. It was initially included as a track for the Best of Earth, Wind and Fire Volume 1. September was very successful commercially and reached number 1 on the US Billboard Hot R&B Songs chart. It reached number 8 on the US Billboard Hot 100 and number 3 on the UK Singles chart. The song remains a staple of the band's body of work and has been sampled, covered, remixed and recorded numerous times. It was added to the Library of Congress's National Recording Registry list of sound recordings that are culturally, historically, or aesthetically important in 2018. It's a big song.
1: Yeah, it's a banger. But the cover of September, so the song was had renewed interest in the 21st century and has been featured in many films. But for our cover today, we have a version of September which is featured in the 2016 film Trolls. The band Earth, Wind and Fire are accompanied by Anna Kendrick and Justin Timberlake for this cover version. So they're kind of in both songs today. Mm. Justin Timberlake served as an executive producer for the film's music, and the soundtrack album was nominated for several awards and it also won a couple as well. It's been certified platinum by the Recording Industry Association of America and the Australian Recording Industry Association, or the ARIAs as we know them.
0: Wow. Mm. It's going to be very interesting indeed. I have a lot of faith and loyalty to the original version today, because when we had our wedding, it was like one of the first songs we played to get people on the dance floor, and it worked.
1: Yeah.
0: People, you cannot help but boogie to this song.
1: Yeah.
0: It's brilliant. Let's listen again to the versions.

0: It's going to be a battle of who you think sings it best, I think, today.
1: It's very groovy either way. Yeah, it was interesting, like, and especially trying to find a snip that has both Anna and Justin Timberlake, because they kind of take a verse each, and then the chorus is like Earth, Wind & Fire and like most of the people in the cast of Trolls. So yeah, it's very interesting. And oh, I almost want to go for the cover because I do want to hear the full version, because usually
0: fun.
1: I think it's the end credits song of the movie. So a lot of people probably would have just turned it off when they're watching it on a streaming device. So I think I'm going to go for the cover. That sounds blasphemous, but I think I'm going to go for the Trolls version.
0: It is a bit of fun. So yeah, fair enough. I'm going to stick with the original. Mm. It has sentimental meaning for me today, but we wait to see what the audience wants played out in full before the 10 o'clock news. Which version of September do you think is best, the original or the cover? Let us know this morning. 1-300-476-222, 0467-922-783. Thank you, Elise.

0: Jerry Rafferty with Baker Street. That was released in 1978 from the album City to City. It is a Tuesday today, which means there's a sale in Narracourt. There's a total of 2,025 sheep nominations. That's made up of 1,123 lambs and 902 sheep, a total of 514 cattle nominations. Selling positions today, 1 Elders, 2 SAL, 3 PPHS, 4 Nutrium. You're on ABC Southeast, where it is 6 minutes to 7. Let's check the latest in local news with Sam Bradbrook.
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2: Good morning, Beck. The Wind Network will no longer provide Network 10 channels to the Mount Gambier, Riverland and Griffith markets from July. A Mount Gambier man who pleaded not guilty to the murder of a woman in her own home will go to trial. And the independent member for Mount Gambier says he's disappointed local heritage listed walls have been demolished, but he's looking forward to seeing what the new plan development will do for the city. Those stories and more coming up at 7:30.
0: Thanks, Sam. So just a bit of news coming through this morning. So yeah, Wind Network has confirmed they'll no longer provide Network 10 channels to the Riverland, Mount Gambier and Griffith, which is in New South Wales, markets from July. Apparently the agreement between the two networks is set to expire on June 30th. A Wind spokesperson says the Communications Minister and the Department of Communications are aware of the expiring agreement. So a bit of developing news this morning. We wait to see what this means for what our television channels moving forward.
2: Yes, and it's I think people will probably have fresh in the memories last year when a similar thing happened with Channel 7 and it was resolved fairly quickly, but we don't know what, I guess, the state of play will be with Network 10 here. It seems to be part. There was seems to have been made a negotiating tactic, I think, at points as well.
0: To see what the public has to say about the threat. Yeah, indeed. We'll wait and see what happens. We'll bring you more news on this as it develops this morning. But Sam Bradbrook, time to take your vote in today's Select Your Version song competition. 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

0: covering September for the Trolls movie. Which version do you think is best?
1: It's unlucky for Justin Timberlake and Anna Kendrick, so I think it's the original. Fairly comfortably today.
0: We'll take your vote into account. Thank you, Sam.
1: Thanks, Beck.
0: Sam Bradbrook in the studio casting his vote in today's Select Your Version. Not alone. Morning to Sharon on the text line saying, could almost have a dance this morning to this song. Original today, please. Thank you, Sharon. And please do have a dance. Miles voting for the original. This person saying, vote for the cover version of September, please. Happy Tuesday from Carrie. Old is best, the original. Thank you, Carrie. Plenty more votes coming through. Get yours in 0467 922 783.

0: The charity came under scrutiny after it stood down the local committee in Moonta in February over management disagreements concerning the Cornish Mines tourism site. While the government didn't comment whether it supported an inquiry, it says it's working with the charity to reopen the site, which remains mostly closed after volunteers walked away in protest.
1: A man has been charged with three counts of domestic violence murder. The bodies of a woman and two children were found in a home in southwest Sydney. Murray Olds has more.
2: Police found the bodies of the 46-year-old woman and two boys aged 12 and 4 just before 8 o'clock last night at a home at Campbelltown. A 47-year-old man was also found at the property. Police say he called officers to the home. He was arrested at the scene and taken to Campbelltown Police Station for questioning. He was charged early this morning with three counts of domestic violence murder. He was refused bail and will appear in court this morning.
1: Police in the US say three people have been shot dead at a mosque in San Diego. The two teenage suspects are also dead. Police Chief Scott Wall says they believe the shooting was a hate crime.
3: Both suspects in this case are deceased. All of the kids are safe. Our hearts go out to the families that are in this moment being notified of what has happened to their loved ones.
1: The organisers of aid ships trying to break Israel's maritime blockade of Gaza are accusing the country of piracy. Israel has intercepted some of the activists at sea. His Middle East correspondent Matthew Doran.
4: It's the second interception operation in just over a fortnight, with around 30 of the more than 50 ships either stopped by the Israeli Navy or losing contact with supporters by late Monday afternoon local time in waters off the coast of Cyprus. Israel says none of the ships are carrying aid, accusing the activists of being provocateurs doing Hamas's bidding. 11 Australians are among the crew members. The Global Samud Flotilla is condemning Israel's actions, saying it's illegally seized and detained ships and individuals in international waters and is further enforcing an inhumane policy against Palestinians in Gaza. Matthew Doran, ABC News, Jerusalem.
1: The US President Donald Trump says he's called off planned military attacks on Iran, scheduled for tomorrow at the request of Gulf state leaders. North America correspondent Lauren Day reports.
5: In a post on Truth Social, the president says he was asked by the Emir of Qatar, the Crown Prince of Saudi Arabia and the President of the United Arab Emirates to hold off on planned strikes because serious negotiations are now taking place. He says those leaders believe a deal will be made which will include no nuclear weapons for Iran. Donald Trump says he's instructed US military leaders not to carry out what he described as scheduled military attacks on Iran. Axios had been reporting that the president was expected to hold a Situation Room meeting tomorrow with his top national security advisers to discuss the options for military actions regarding Iran.
1: Britain's Prime Minister Keir Starmer says he won't walk away from the job or set a timetable for his departure. An expected Labour Party leadership contest has begun to take shape. Health Secretary Wes Streeting and Manchester Mayor Andy Burnham are likely contenders. Sir Keir has told reporters that he intends to lead Labour to the next election, which is due by 2029.
6: I've said, I don't know how many times, that I'm not going to walk away. I feel very strongly that I must serve the people who voted me into office. Do I recognise that we've got to turn things around after those election results? Yes, of course I do.
1: A jury in California has ruled against Elon Musk in his lawsuit against OpenAI and its top executives. Emily Grimenz has more from Washington.
7: Elon Musk was a co-founder of OpenAI and invested tens of millions of dollars in its first years. He alleged the company, which went on to create ChatGPT, was meant to be a non-profit dedicated to benefiting humanity. But its CEO, Sam Altman, and a top deputy, Greg Brockman, pivoted to a money-making approach behind his back. After a three-week trial in California, the jury found Mr. Musk waited too long to file his lawsuit and is now outside the statute of limitations. The trial had threatened to derail OpenAI's plans for a possible blockbuster initial public offering.
1: Chinese state media is reporting at least nine people have died after a truck fell into a flooded river in the country's southwest. 15 passengers are reportedly returning from planting sweet potatoes at the weekend when the truck fell into the river while crossing a bridge. More downpours are expected after heavy rain drenched central and eastern China. Heavy rain has brought floods to the New South Wales north coast, with the state's SES issuing more than 20 warnings overnight. Lachlan Patrick reports.
8: Floods are likely in Lismore this morning after flash floods hit Coonga, Yukai and the Cedar and Rollins Creeks overnight. The SES has been telling locals to avoid the flood waters and warning Northern Rivers communities to expect to be cut off by floods and high tides. Meanwhile, the Bureau of Meteorology says the Tweed River is easing after earlier flood peaks at Chindra and Timbulgum, with rises for the Wilson River as a flood watch remains in place for the region.
1: A leading public health academic has voiced fresh concern that a tobacco giant was allowed to push for a cut to the tobacco excise behind closed doors at a recent parliamentary inquiry. Politico reporter Lexi Jinnewick explains.
9: At the parliamentary inquiry into illicit tobacco in early May, chaired by Liberal Senator Leah Bly, tobacco giant Philip Morris was allowed to give testimony in private due to safety concerns. The transcript of the hearing is now available with names redacted, revealing a representative told the hearing a reduction of the tobacco excise would allow the government to materially reduce illicit tobacco and bring consumers back into regulated channels. Professor Becky Freeman gave evidence to yesterday's hearing, criticising the private testimony.
10: I find it really hard to swallow.
9: Professor Freeman is among health experts who are against reducing the tobacco excise, a position also held by the federal government.
1: Now with sport, Chris Mitchell.
11: The struggling AFL side Essendon has been dealt a blow with Peter Wright sidelined with a knee injury. Wright, who was injured during the Bombers' loss to Fremantle on the weekend, has been ruled out of the clash against Richmond on Friday. The Collingwood veteran Scott Pendlebury says he's considering coaching as he prepares to set a new league record of 433 games on Saturday when the Magpies play the Eagles at the MCG. Pendlebury, who hasn't ruled out playing again next season, says a role off the field could be next.
12: I love the game. I really do. And I love the coaching side of it. So, yeah, we'll see where that lands in the near future.
11: Australia's Pat Cummins picked up 3 wickets as his Sunrisers Hyderabad beat the Chennai Super Kings by 5 wickets in cricket's Indian Premier League. Jake Lehman scored an unbeaten century as his good form with the bat continued for Hampshire in the UK's County Championship. The South Australian batted out the day for a 205-ball, 102-not-out innings, helping his side to draw against Nottinghamshire. And World Gymnastics has lifted all restrictions on Russian and Belarusian athletes with immediate effect.
1: The main stories again. South Australian nurses and midwives have flagged escalating industrial action. Pay negotiations with the state government continue. The state opposition will move to refer the SA National Trust to a parliamentary inquiry. And the US President Donald Trump says he has called off planned military attacks on Iran scheduled for tomorrow at the request of Gulf state leaders. South Australia's weather: Renmark, a possible shower 19, Mount Gambier showers increasing 16, Port Lincoln partly cloudy 18, Port Pirie a shower or two 19, Adelaide showers, a top of 18 degrees, currently 14, tomorrow a shower or two 19, Thursday partly cloudy 20, Friday partly cloudy 19, Saturday partly cloudy also 19. ABC News.
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14: Marta Curra, good morning, Southeast. 10 past 7 on your Tuesday morning. And a bit of breaking news coming through this morning on in terms of your televisions. It has been announced this morning that similar negotiations that we saw between Win and Channel 7 last year have stalled between Win and Network 10 channels. They've reached the same problems, with Win saying it will no longer provide Network 10 channels to the Riverland and Mount Gambier and, of course, the Griffith markets in New South Wales from July. It says the agreement between the two networks is set to expire on June 30th. And the Win spokesperson says the Communications Minister and the Department of Communications are aware of the expiring agreement. A lot of thoughts coming through on the text line on this today. This person says Win TV supplies a free service that needs to get Sky and keep 10. Other services cost money. This person says it's going backwards. SES Channel 8 provided a great service. Thank you very much. John Reeves is texting in about it, saying we should follow up. Thank you very much. We are putting in calls to see who we can talk to about this morning. Keep your thoughts coming. What do you make of the news today? 0467 922 783 1300 476 222. Now, in terms of your forecast for today, 16 degrees the tops for Mount Gambier, Penola, Coonawarra, Nowra Court, Millicent, Kingston and Robe. 17 degrees the forecast high for Bordertown. Keith forecast to reach 18 degrees today. Partly cloudy around the region today, tomorrow, Thursday and Friday. A high chance of showers across the lower southeast to be seen later today. A medium chance of showers for the upper southeast, becoming less likely in the late morning. A medium chance of showers sticking around tomorrow, most likely to be seen in the morning. The chance of morning fog near the eastern border. Fog as well across the Thursday and Friday in the mornings. Patchy morning fog in the western district of Victoria today. A high chance of showers in the south. A medium chance elsewhere. Maximum temperatures around 15 degrees, partly cloudy across the southeast waters, an 80% chance of showers. Showers in Adelaide, 18 degrees the tops there, a shower or two on the way for Melbourne, 16 degrees the forecast high.
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15: Hi, Melissa Clark here. Australia's domestic violence problem again in the spotlight after the brutal deaths of a woman and her two children in Sydney. Warnings you could be drinking dangerous illegal alcohol next time you go to a pub or a bar. And a California court's dismissed Elon Musk's lawsuit against OpenAI boss Sam Altman, how it could have huge significance for the development of artificial intelligence.
16: What we can expect is that this technology is going to be developed by private companies, and there's nothing wrong with that, except that it's behind closed doors and you and I don't get to scrutinise it.
15: I hope you'll join me for those stories soon on AM.
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14: Where it is 13 minutes past 7 this morning. Well, before the state government made the fracking moratorium wind back announcement late last week, we know action on the very topic was already gaining momentum in our region. There were cinema screenings, attempts to draw out a commitment for an extension to the moratorium. That was made by local concerned groups. Whilst the state government has now declared its position on the moratorium, it's something that here at ABC Southeast we have actually been looking into for some time, given the local interest. That's why a few weeks ago we sat down with Samantha Hepburn, a professor of law at Deakin Law School with special interests in energy governance, gas policy and climate and environmental law, to ask her about the process of fracking and its impact. We wanted to bring that interview to you this morning, given the professor's insight into the market and regulatory processes for fracking exploration in the region. But you should be aware it was conducted before the state government's announcement to roll back the moratorium. Our reporter Josh Bryan spoke with Professor Hepburn and asked why fracking is actually an attractive option for gas generation.
17: It can generate, obviously, a lot more gas. Fracking itself is a technique that is used to basically extract gas and oil from rock formations underground. They don't readily release the gas through conventional drilling, so you need unconventional techniques to extract it. And it's most commonly, I guess, associated with shale and tight gas reservoirs. So the idea, to be a bit technical here, is the rock has a low permeability and gas can't effectively flow out unless you stimulate it by fracturing it open. And that basically involves, you know, drilling a well, injecting high-pressure mixture of water, sand and chemicals to create small fractures in the rock. The fractures allow gas and oil to flow to the surface. So it's used in a number of countries. The scale and the sort of regulatory context of fracking can vary extensively. You know, for example, you've got a lot of shale gas extraction in the United States, which has effectively meant that the States has gained a significant level of independence from the Middle East. Canada, Europe has a bit of fracking as well. In Australia, we haven't got a lot. Exploration and production have probably focused largely on basins such as the Cooper Basin, the Beetaloo Basin, and historically Gippsland and Otway Basins in Victoria and South Australia. South Australia itself has been subject to, I guess, cycles of exploration and you know, restriction on that exploration, particularly with respect to unconventional gas.
10: You mentioned there it's more often attributed to shale gas. I guess as we've had to dig down deeper to get gas, is it something that companies are looking at doing more, or is it something that's grown in popularity?
17: Yeah, but there is, of course, a corresponding environmental concern, because any extractive industry has an environmental and a social impact. And the environmental impact with fracking is concerning in an arid country like Australia, because it does require large volumes of water. And so you've got sort of concerns about competition with agricultural and community, you know, water supplies, particularly if you've got an arid or a semi-arid area. The other concern, I guess, is that if the wells or the surface spills aren't properly managed, you might get a contamination, because high saline content water that's coming out, or chemical contaminated water that's coming out, is perhaps going to contaminate above ground water resources. So it is unlikely. Direct contamination from deep shale formations is unlikely under usual sort of geological conditions, but there are risks. You might have an integrity failure in a well. There might be some problems with the way in which you handle the extracted water, the produced water. So that is a concern. Methane is also a concern, because if you are extracting gas, sometimes there can be what they call fugitive emissions, so accidental leakages of methane into the atmosphere. And methane is a far more potent greenhouse gas than carbon dioxide. It's, I think it got 27% the global warming capacity. So it's a problem with our climate targets unless it's carefully and tightly controlled.
10: Yeah, I suppose you've spoken there about sort of the anxiety that this can cause in communities, you know, as fracking is sort of proposed in these sorts of areas. I guess, are the sort of health and environment concerns that are often brought up when these conversations happen, are they, do you think, justified, or do we know enough at this point about fracking to really say whether they are justified or not?
17: Yeah, that's an interesting question. I mean, studies have raised concerns about, you know, proximity from fracking sites with respiratory issues and stress-related sort of health issues and exposure to air pollutants. The strength of that evidence varies, and so it's difficult to say whether or not we have a clear causal connection. There are different sort of degrees of risk tolerance that I guess we have. In Australia, you know, I think public health concerns have been relevant in policy debates, and I think they have been relevant in the implementation of the moratoria, certainly in South Australia, Victoria, and at a different time in the Northern Territory.
10: So this moratorium that was brought in 2018 in Southeast SA on unconventional methods on fracking, I guess, how do you think that might have impacted investment in extraction in our area? We haven't had any, I don't think, for the past 4 years. I guess, do you think that would have dissuaded companies from investing in the area?
17: Yeah, definitely. I mean, it's not unlike Victoria. It's not a constitutional moratoria, and I think the review horizon is generally set at about 2028, but the restriction does continue. And so that will impact decisions to invest, and I guess economic decisions about how long and how effective a project might be. Natural gas is generally regarded as a sort of transition fuel in energy systems. So in South Australia, it's particularly important because you've got quite a lot of renewable energy. It supports stability as renewable capacity expands. So if you've got rapid penetration of renewable energy. Gas is often, you know, seen as a necessary resource for grid reliability during periods of low wind and solar outputs. So there's that. And you know, I mean, we can't deny that there is some benefit associated from a state point of view with gas, because it generates royalties, employment, etc. And that's particularly important in regional areas where perhaps alternative economic opportunities might be limited.
10: The conversation around fracking has started to bubble back up now, in particular in regards to what we're going through now in terms of petrol shortages due to the war in the Middle East, and a feeling that we should have, I guess, more sovereign supplies of these sorts of things. I guess, so that moratorium is projected to end currently at 2028. What happens beyond that, still an open question. But I guess companies are now, there were some acreage releases last year, companies are now looking to explore in the region. Do you think that that is because there has been these changes in the markets, you know, more emphasis on producing local gas, or do you think that that might be getting ready for a time where that fracking moratorium may be lifted?
17: Yep, I do think that there has been a change. I think that we have become much more aware of the importance of creating a secure energy framework in Australia, and that does mean perhaps taking more control of the fossil fuel resources that we've got, you know, determining, perhaps imposing more export restrictions, determining whether reservation policies are necessary, re-evaluating the need for moratoria, and taking into account the relevance of gas as a public resource. So I think, and you know, obviously it's also relevant to, I guess, a broader governance challenge. You've got energy priorities, and at the same time, you've got to balance that with the fact that local communities will often emphasise risks to water resources, agricultural health, landscape integrity, all these sorts of things. But then you need to make sure that you've got supply, because if energy pricing soars, then obviously having supply can mitigate those prices. So it's not an easy fix. There are a range of competing policy issues.
10: Can we fulfill our need or our desire for that locally extracted gas and oil without unconventional methods like fracking?
17: Yes, I think we can. I mean, obviously, fracking just makes more gas available. One of the issues that we're considering at the moment, of course, is whether or not there should be export controls. And you know, obviously, an export tax is a form of control, which might mean that if those sorts of changes occurred, then you would see more domestic gas supply and there wouldn't be a need to open up new projects, because you'd have more gas staying in Australia rather than being exported, because it would just incentivise companies to sell it domestically rather than incur an export tax.
10: And just finally, I guess, sort of underpinning all of this are, you know, the communities where this will or may occur in the future. How do those sorts of tensions between what local communities might want and, I guess, state and federal interests or priorities, sort of how do they collide and how do they sort of play out in real world examples of where this might happen?
17: Well, in real world examples, state governments obviously are concerned about energy supply, economic development, budgetary revenue. And of course, the concerns that local communities have and traditional owners about cultural heritage protection and all the other sorts of health and environmental impact issues we were talking about, that can just basically produce, I guess, what we call policy fragmentation. So you need to then determine which way you're going to move forward. National governments have an interest in ensuring energy security and, I guess, also maintaining international competition for export industries, particularly for LNG markets, and unconventional gas is a significant component of an export market. You would need to balance everything, you know. There's no point opening up new unconventional gas reservoirs if a lot of that's going to be exported overseas and not necessarily provide the community benefit that you would expect. So it's going to have to be a balancing exercise. And I do think that all of these issues are becoming much more evaluated, particularly over the last couple of years.
10: Is it difficult for projects like this to happen without support of the local community?
17: Yes. Social licensing is really important, and it is a significant component of the environmental and licensing framework. If you've got a project on traditional land, you need to make sure that you appropriately negotiate with Indigenous communities. If you have projects that approximate to other competing industries, once again, you need to make sure that there is appropriate consideration given to availability of water and potential cumulative environmental

0: if we're opening up new gas projects. These gas projects can be beneficial. They can help to support energy security, but at the same time, they might undermine other local industries.
1: That is Samantha Hepburn there, a professor of law with Deakin Law School, speaking with our reporter, Josh Bryan. You can read plenty more on the announcements from the state government online. There are plenty of ABC articles up now. Head to abc.net.au/southeastsa.

0: bit of Kylie for our Tuesday morning. Of course, Kylie Minogue with Spinning Around. You're heading into your 7:30 local news bulletin. We'll cross to the Bureau next.
1: Freight-to-air channel set to leave the region and power upgrades given funding. Good morning, Sam Bradbrook in the southeast with ABC News. A Mount Gambier man who pleaded not guilty to the murder of a woman in her own home will go to trial, Josh Bryan reports.
2: 54-year-old Troy Earl James is charged with the murder of 55-year-old Rachel Moresi in her Mount Gambier home in February last year. Mr. James pleaded not guilty to murder, but did plead guilty to manslaughter. However, the Mount Gambier Magistrates Court has heard the prosecution did not accept the plea. The trial will be held in the Supreme Court in September.
1: The Wind Network will no longer provide Network 10 channels to the Riverland, Mount Gambier and Griffith markets from July. The agreement between the two networks is set to expire on June 30. A Wind spokesperson says the Communications Minister and the Department of Communications are aware of the expiring agreement. The opposition will refer the SA National Trust to a parliamentary committee, saying it's heard from dozens of members about governance concerns. The heritage group is in several disputes with its branches, including in Moonta, where the leadership committee was stood down in February over management disagreements. It's also in conflict with the Millicent branch over $230,000 that both parties say they're entitled to. Shadow Environment Minister Nicola Centofanti says she wants members' concerns to be aired out and she'll move for an inquiry this week.
3: This isn't an attack on the National Trust and this is not about prejudging outcomes. This is simply allowing all the parties to have their say in a really transparent manner.
1: It's unclear if the government will support the motion. The independent member for Mount Gambier says he's disappointed local heritage listed walls have been demolished, but is looking forward to seeing what the new planned development will do for the city. The 140-year-old walls were part of a flour mill which used to call the site home. Developer Mossop Construction is building a commercial hotel and housing development on the site. Travis Fatchin says Mount Gambier needs growth opportunities like it near the CBD.
4: We probably need to embrace what it's going to bring to the town. It's

0: perfectly located, pretty well in the centre of town. It is nice to see something new in the centre of town.
1: The developer of two solar projects in the region says the state is well placed for continued growth in the renewables sector. Flow Power has recently completed battery and solar panel projects at Narracourt and Coonawarra. Chief Operating Officer Byron Sargentson says South Australian legislation is attractive for renewables companies, but he says the industry has matured in the past decade.
2: Making sure what's developed does have a pathway to being built that has a way to get development approvals and grid connections. I think there's a lot more consideration of that now. You know, is it the right project in the right area, rather than the kind of rush period that we saw, you know, over the last 5 to 10 years.
1: SA Power Networks will spend up to $10 million to address insulator pollution following repeated power outages across regional SA. The authority says pollution issues emerged as a reliability challenge in late 2024, worsening last summer. Prolonged dry conditions allow dust, salt and other contaminants to settle on insulators. When combined with light moisture, a flashover event can occur and create a power outage. 10,000 insulators will be replaced across 33 power lines, including on the Limestone Coast. The plan to manage a potential outbreak of a devastating grapevine pest has been updated for the first time in about 17 years. The grape phylloxera is a small yellow insect that destroys grapevines by eating the roots and is found in some parts of Victoria and New South Wales. Vine Health Australia CEO Samantha Scarrett says changes to the phylloxera outbreak management plan will make it easier to use should the pest be found in SA. She says it's vital for growers to stay aware of the risks.
3: Growers and vineyard owners have other priorities on their plates. So certainly phylloxera is something, and biosecurity in general, is something that we want to continue to raise awareness about. And so that's really what we're doing.
1: Today's weather, a partly cloudy day, a high chance of showers in the lower southeast, most likely later tonight, and a medium chance in the upper southeast, becoming less likely in the late morning. Keith, 18 degrees, Bordertown, Kingston and Padthaway, 17, Mount Gambier, Narracourt, Panola and Millicent, 16, Roe, Port Macdonald and Beachport, 16. It's coming up to 25 minutes to 8. 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
6: Marta Curry, good morning, Southeast, 7:35 on your Tuesday morning. Hello, thank you for your company this morning. Now, what channels are you still able to access on your television? Well, there could be further changes to the stations you have on free-to-air services from July, as WIN Network, they say it'll no longer provide Network 10 channels to the Riverland, Mount Gambier and Griffith markets from July. The agreement between the two networks is set to expire on June 30th. A WIN spokesperson saying the Communications Minister and the Department of Communications are aware of the expiring agreement. We'll hear more on this next, but plenty of thoughts coming through this morning on this. Irene's texting and saying, oh, woe is me. How will I watch my favourite show, MasterChef? I'll go into deep depression. Will I be able to watch it on 10 catch up? Another person asking this morning, they don't watch 10, so it can go. Another person saying, what am I going to do at 4:30 p.m. when I should be watching Bold and the Beautiful? Thank you, David. Another thought coming through from John saying, WIN TV have a license agreement with other TV networks and is obligated to provide a service. If Channel 10 is in financial difficulty, then a contingency plan is required, albeit from private business, state and federal government, to fund Channel 10 or to negotiate with 10's owners. I rely on Channel 10 for news, services and entertainment. Without the services, I will be very upset and lost as to my TV viewing. Something needs to be done quickly to resolve this matter. Thank you very much, John, for your thoughts this morning. Keep them coming today. 0467 922 783 1300 476 222. How do you feel about this news? Would you care if the Network 10 channels on your television were lost from free to air? Before you, 7:30 local news as well. We were speaking with Samantha Hepburn, a professor of law with the Deakin Law School, about fracking and the changes, potential changes the state government is flagging to the moratorium on fracking in the region. Ken from

0: Narracourt texting in saying, interesting how your guest said fracking is best suited to low permeable rock formations. We have high permeability. Thank you very much. This person texting in just asking, where does the contaminated water go? I heard it goes out onto soil. Thank you very much for all of your thoughts. A good morning to Mary Jane as well. Voting in today's Select Your Version song competition. The song that we are pitching to you is September. Of course, originally by Earth, Wind and Fire. They released that in the late 70s. Justin Timberlake and Anna Kendrick teamed up for the song, which was used in the Trolls movie. Take a listen this morning.
1: The original.

0: Mary Jane from Panola texting in saying she disagrees with Carrie this morning, saying the new cover version is fresh and fun. We'll count your vote. Thank you, Mary Jane. Keep your votes coming. Which version do you think is best? The original Earth, Wind and Fire, the Trolls cover this morning. 1300 476 222 0467 922 783. First, though, let's check in with the Bureau of Meteorology. Our forecaster this morning is Denver Richter. Good morning to you, Denver. Thanks for your time again.
1: No worries, Beck. How's things looking out your window this morning?
0: Not too foggy today, which is better than yesterday, but certainly looking to be a chilly day around the region.
1: Yes, that's correct. So, yeah, the showers around sort of keeping that fog at bay this morning. But, yes, so the southerly airstream sort of coming in as a high-pressure ridge builds across the region. And we're seeing that bring in those cooler temperatures from down south. So Gambier, Robe, Coonawarra and Narra Court, all 16 degrees today, Bordertown 17 and Keith 18.
0: All right. And in terms of winds, what's it looking like today?
1: Yes. So expect those winds to remain fairly light today. They may be a little bit stronger, 15 to 20 knots off the coast, but on land, probably more tipping it around that 15 knots, maybe even a little bit lighter for today.
0: And when are we expected to see these showers? Where will they be?
1: Yes, so they're expected for today, definitely more coastal regions, but across the lower southeast in general. We can expect them to sort of increase throughout the day, maybe peaking in the afternoon, just as that onshore flow brings that moist ocean air over the land. And then for tomorrow morning as well, though, we will see those showers easing as we move through tomorrow before getting into Thursday and Friday, where we're going to see that those showers clear and we're going to get more partly cloudy, sort of a little bit of sun peeking through for the rest of the working week, Beck.
0: Have we got any sort of a bigger rainfall tallies expected on the cards at all yet?
1: No. So for these ones, it's going to be probably even less than we saw yesterday, a few millimetres about the area. Yesterday, what did we see? Robe picked up 3.4, Mount Gambier 3. So expect that possibly even a little bit less today and then even less tomorrow morning, maybe just registering in some gauges for tomorrow with the showers as well. But no big totals up into the double digits, definitely not. And then, yeah, clearings throughout the rest of the week. There may be some more showers that push through with a week change coming on late on the weekend. So from Sunday into early next week, we could see a couple of millimetres getting picked up in the gauges, maybe a few in some lucky gauges just during Sunday and Monday, Beck.
0: All right, Denver, across our waters today, please.
1: Yes, so waves currently sitting at just over 2 metres. That's at our Kangaroo Island Observation Station. The lower southeast is getting the same southwesterly swells for today. And then looking at our lower southeast coast forecast, so winds southwesterly 15 to 20 knots, tending to westerly in the evening. Seas around 1 to 1.5 metres with southwesterly swell of 2 to 2.5 metres for today. And then that story largely the same again tomorrow. Those winds may be decreasing to 10 knots in the evening, but remaining southwesterly. Seas 1 to 1.5 metres and then decreasing and swell remaining southwesterly 2 to 2.5 metres.
0: Denver, we appreciate your time. Thank you very much.
1: Thank you.
0: Denver Richter there, our forecaster with the Bureau of Meteorology this morning.

0: I've got.
1: Benson Boone, Beautiful Things. He released that in 2024 from the album Fireworks and Rollerblades. You're on ABC Southeast, where it is 7:45 this morning. Well, we saw the same fallout in July last year when Wind TV and Seven West Media failed to reach an agreement to broadcast Channel 7 programs in the southeast and across the Riverland and in Griffith in New South Wales, and they were pulled for a few days. It's been announced that similar negotiations between Wind and Network 10 channels have reached the same problems, with Wind saying it will no longer provide Network 10 channels to the Riverland, Mount Gambier and Griffith markets from July. The agreement between the two networks is set to expire on June 30th. Well, the Wind spokesperson says the Communications Minister and the Department of Communications are aware of this expiring agreement. We're joined on the program this morning for discussion by the Federal Member for Barker, Mr. Tony Passon. Mr. Passon, thanks for your time as always.
2: Good morning, Beck.
1: How do you react to this news this morning?
2: Well, I woke up to this news and an immediate sense of deja vu, Beck, as you said in your intro. I feel like we've been here before, I'm getting a little sick and tired of corporate Australia in particular walking away from regional Australia. And here's another example of it. We, of course, have seen the decision of Qantas. We saw Channel 7 try to step away, but, of course, they were committed via the AFL contract, and I think we're going to have to make our voices heard once again about Channel 10. I mean, I'm not a huge television watcher, but programs like MasterChef, like Survivor, they just won't be available to the communities of the Riverland and Mount Gambier and Griffith, which I visited recently.
1: Well, the television services and programs, they say residents can still stream those channels at home, so the access isn't actually entirely lost. Is that the case for all?

0: Well, that just confirms that the individuals managing Channel 10 are disconnected to rural communities, because the reality is, one, you have to have a smart television, which is expensive, and not everyone can afford that, particularly in the middle of a cost of living crisis. But more importantly, not everyone across the electorate of Barker has access to the internet. That might be a revelation to people on the 40th floor of the Rialto building in Melbourne. I don't know, but that's the truth. So effectively, this is not right. And what we need to do now is put real pressure on Channel 10. Can I also make another point, Beck? In terms of Channel 7, we were able to leverage the agreement that Channel 7 had with the AFL, which meant that football games, at least for a weekend, had to be streamed live to air. Now, Channel 10 doesn't have any of those kind of sporting broadcast agreements, but that's not to say they won't have them in the future. So, for example, this would technically rule Channel 10 out of bidding for Olympics coverage, or the Wallabies or the Socceroos or anything along those lines. And we need to make that point to Channel 10. Do you really want to give up the opportunity to broadcast those kind of opportunities because you're giving up on Mount Gambier, the Riverland and Griffith? I don't think so. And we need to make that plain.
1: What is the importance of choice in media consumption in the regional areas, an already limited media area?
0: Well, that's the other point here. I mean, this will be another news service that regional communities will no longer access. I mean, we lost local news when Wynn stopped producing it. There is a fewer number of print media. And now this would be another independent news service lost to the people of the southeast. And that's a problem as well. Now, I'll be writing immediately this morning to the Minister for Communications, making it clear that we need to apply every pressure to Channel 10 to come to agreement with Wynn Television. I note that the broadcasts will continue and through until the end of this financial year, the 30th of June, so we have some time. And as before, as now, I'll be leaning in, and I hope the community supports the push to call on Channel 10 to do the right thing by the people of the southeast and Riverland, as well as our New South Wales friends in Griffith, which is a community exactly like ours. We shouldn't be mistreated this way by Channel 10 executives.
1: There was a lot of backlash over this announcement previously regarding Channel 7. Do you expect similar backlash over this potential change for regional audiences? Would you see a movement in similar effort as last time to start up something like a petition again?
0: Well, I'll certainly be moving in that direction, and I hope there is similar concern. Perhaps there won't be the emotion around, free-to-air football and these things. And as I said, Beck, we don't have the benefit of being able to point to that very, very financially lucrative agreement that Channel 7 had with the AFL, and the fact that they were basically in breach of it and they had to fix that. We don't have that. But what we do have is the ability to say to Channel 10, well, hang on a minute. In the future, I expect you'll want to bid for the things like the Olympics and other broadcasting rights. And one of the implicit obligations of these things is that you can broadcast to all of Australia, and it's not sufficient a response to that charge to say, oh, well, people can stream it on the net. Well, not everyone in these communities, as we said, has access to that technology, either as a result of their financial position or because of the logistics of where they live.
1: Do you think the federal government will have an interest in intervening here?
0: Yeah, I think yes. Increasingly, we're now seeing difficulty with regional broadcasting services. Wynn Television will tell you, if you have the opportunity to speak to them, their business's model is getting harder and harder to sustain, less and less regional advertising, populations are shallow. All of this is a problem. It's a similar problem. A completely different sector, Beck, but similar problem to the problem around regional airlines. And I think there's a great grand bargain in this country. Those that live in the city, and remembering that Adelaide or South Australia is the most city-centric jurisdiction in the world, that is, there are more people living in Adelaide relative to our next big

0: biggest city, namely Mount Gambier. That dichotomy is the largest of any place anywhere in the world. But the grand bargain is we'll come out to the regions, we'll disproportionately produce for you. And that is the truth. We punch from a productivity and gross national product perspective much higher per head of population than anywhere else, or at least in the city. National product perspective much higher per head of population than anywhere else, or at least in the cities. We'll do all that. But in return, we want to stay connected. We want to stay connected with good infrastructure, whether that be roads, the ability to fly in and out. But another part of connection in a modern world is the ability to share the same sort of light, free to air television that everyone else does in the cities. I don't want to have a conversation with a colleague living in Adelaide telling me about who won MasterChef. I need to say, well, what's MasterChef? I mean, that's ridiculous.
1: Mr. Passon, thank you very much for your time on the program this morning.
0: Thanks, Beck.
1: That is the federal member for Barker, Mr. Tony Passon. They're happy to hear your thoughts on this morning. Plenty coming through on the text line 0467 922 783, 1300 476 222.
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0: taken to Israel, held in the Ketziot prison near the Egypt border, where the crews allege they were mistreated.
1: And if we get put in that hellhole in Ketziot again, make sure our governments advocate on our behalf and get us out of there.
0: The Israeli government is using familiar rhetoric to describe this flotilla, similar to its language used for previous attempts to break the maritime blockade of Gaza. It's saying that they are provocateurs, seeking attention rather than actually trying to deliver aid, doing the bidding of Hamas in Gaza and threatening Israel's security. They're all claims the flotilla has repeatedly denied, saying their mission is highlighting the humanitarian crisis in Gaza and Israel's crushing policies against the Palestinian population.
2: The water simply looks wonderful. I would like to be with you.
0: Benjamin Netanyahu's office releasing vision of the Israeli Prime Minister watching the interception mission from the Israeli military's headquarters in Tel Aviv, after cancelling a scheduled court hearing to give evidence in his long-running corruption trial. He was communicating with the commander of the forces boarding the ships.
2: I think you're doing an exceptional job, both in the first flotilla and in this part as well, and are essentially thwarting a malicious plan intended to break the isolation we're imposing on the Hamas terrorists in Gaza.
0: The ABC has contacted Australia's Department of Foreign Affairs and Trade and the Foreign Minister Penny Wong's office for comment. This is Matthew Doran in Jerusalem, reporting for AM.
3: And briefly in finance, Wall Street stocks have ended mixed amid continuing uncertainty about the Iran war, and the Australian dollar is higher, buying 71.6 US cents. That's AM for today. It's 8:30.
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5: Marta Curry, good morning, Southeast. 8:30 on your Tuesday morning. Hello, thank you very much for your company. It looks like a few showers are starting to threaten over Mount Gambier this morning. A fair few grey clouds in the sky this morning, so perhaps take your brolly with you wherever you're going today. Now, coming up in this next half hour, in Australia, around 425,000 Australians are living with dementia, with more than 1 million Aussies projected to have dementia by 2065. So what should we be doing now to make sure we can care for those with dementia properly now and into the future? We'll hear what one aged care centre is doing locally in this space next. And we keep hearing that accessing health services in the region for crisis support, substance abuse, mental health or general health is getting harder. In an effort to change that, Uniting Communities are hosting a health and wellbeing expo tomorrow at Mount Gambier's Town Hall, and it's going to be your one-stop shop for all things help. We'll tell you all about that before 9 o'clock this morning. But we have been reacting to the news this morning that Wind Network says it will no longer provide Network 10 channels to the Riverland and Mount Gambier and Griffith markets in New South Wales from July. They say the agreement between Wind and Channel 10 is set to expire on June 30th, and that the communications minister is aware of this expiring agreement. We've been talking about this morning on the program. Good morning to Leslie from Mount Gambier, who called in on this topic to say that Network 10 shows rugby league on Thursday and Friday nights and Sunday afternoons. She says they watch it at home, and while they have access to KO, if need be, Channel 10 is there, so they watch it on live television. Happy to hear what you think of this morning. Is it important to have all of our national networks broadcasting in all areas of the regions? What will it mean if we do start seeing national networks withdrawing from regional areas? 1300 476 222 0467 922 783. Before any of that, let's check the latest in local news with Sam Bradbrook. Good morning, Sam.
6: Good morning, Beck. The Wind Network will no longer provide Network 10 channels to the Riverland, Mount Gambier and Griffith markets from July. The agreement between the two networks is set to expire on June 30. A Wind spokesperson says the Communications Minister and the Department of Communications are aware of the expiring agreement. The opposition will refer the SA National Trust to a parliamentary committee, saying it's heard from dozens of members about governance concerns. The Heritage Group is in several disputes with its branches, including in Moonta, where the leadership committee was stood down in February over management disagreements. It's also in conflict with the Millicent branch over $230,000 that both parties say they're entitled to. Shadow Environment Minister Nicola Centofanti says she wants members

0: his concerns to be aired out, and she'll move for an inquiry this week.
1: This isn't an attack on the National Trust, and this is not about prejudging outcomes. This is simply allowing all the parties to have their say in a really transparent manner.
0: And the independent member for Mount Gambier says he's disappointed local heritage listed walls have been demolished, but is looking forward to seeing what the new planned development will do for the city. The 140-year-old walls were part of a flour mill which used to call the site home. Developer Mossop Construction is building a commercial hotel and housing development on the site. Travis Fatchin says Mount Gambier needs growth opportunities like it near the CBD. There'll be more news coming up at 9 o'clock.
2: 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Sam Brebrick in the studio with our news update.
3: 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Weather update. Weather update.
2: 16 degrees, the forecast high for in Mount Gambier, Panola, Coonawarra, Narracourt, Millicent, Kingston or Robe. 17 degrees, the forecast high for Bordertown and Keith, forecast to reach 18 degrees. Partly cloudy conditions settling in today, tomorrow, Thursday and your Friday. A high chance of showers most likely later tonight across the lower southeast. Stronger to see that the high chance of showers across the coastal areas. The Bureau was saying just a medium chance of showers inland, becoming less likely in the late morning. A medium chance of showers tomorrow, most likely to be seen in the morning. The chance of morning fog near the eastern border. The chance of morning fog again across your Thursday and Friday mornings. Partly cloudy today in the western district of Victoria. Patchy morning fog. A high chance of showers in the south. A medium chance elsewhere. Partly cloudy across the southeast coastline. An 80% chance of showers. A shower or two forecast for Melbourne. 16 degrees the tops. Showers in Adelaide, 18 degrees, the forecast high in this city. 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It was covered by Justin Timberlake and Anna Kendrick for the Trolls movie. 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
0: 24 minutes to 9 on ABC Southeast this morning. Well, Bowendick Aged Care in Mount Gambier has just opened its first ever purpose-built dementia unit with 11 beds now in operation. To tell us how the transition has been going for residents, we're joined this morning by Pamela Alder, the Bowendick CEO. Good morning to you, Pamela. Thanks for coming into the studio.
5: Morning, Beck.
0: So how's it going? You're moving residents in?
5: Today. Wow. So today's the very first resident. We'll move in today. So that's an exciting milestone.
0: What will it mean? How will you provide that transition in a safe, caring way?
5: Yeah, I think probably the best way to describe it is we subscribe to a very person-centred model of care. So we will be basically the first resident will have two staff members with him all the time. And we'll just respond to any of his needs as they arise and transition him into the unit. Yeah, family support's really important too. So his family will play a really important part in this transition.
0: Is that a concern? I suppose dementia patients, they sort of maybe thrive on routine and knowing that they're safe in the space that they're in. Is it hard to move them and disrupt that?
5: It is. It's actually quite a sensitive phase because any change is quite confronting for a person with dementia. I mean, it's confronting for people without dementia. So you can imagine if you're cognitively somewhat impaired, then it's even more challenging. So it's really important that we've got those consistent supports there just in case.
0: And how many people will be moving into the unit overall?
5: 11 people in total. So I know it sounds like a small unit, but that's absolutely fits with contemporary practice today and is a real bonus. It's a benefit.
0: Yeah, in terms of that number, what is the demand like to get into that unit?
5: It's significant. We've been very careful about how we introduce people into the unit. So we have three people scheduled for this week. There are some more people scheduled for the next week, and then we'll reassess how it's all going. Because if you can just imagine, if you put in all these people who have never lived together, experiencing transition stress, and if you don't gauge that and manage that individually and carefully, it could be just a disaster. So we're very committed to making sure that this is a 100% huge success. So we'll do it slowly.
0: So are these people who had already been living within Bowendick, or are these new residents?
5: Some. It's mostly new people. And we're very, very lucky to be transitioning three new people from Adelaide and other areas to reunite with their families. So that's something that's really heartwarming for me as CEO, to be able to see people reunited. In fact, the chap that's moving in today has been in Adelaide, I think, for about 9 months waiting to transition back to his family, his wife and children.
0: So that's, they're coming home.
5: Yeah, really, it is like coming home. And that, I think, for me as CEO is just hugely warming.
0: Yeah. And how is this place suitable for those living with dementia? Because we know dementia sort of looks different. There are different stages, different types of dementia. It's all sort of case by case.
5: I think that's where often people will ask, what model of care do we have? Not in contemporary practice today, you don't tend to subscribe to one model of care because there are so many. I mean, people are different. You've got, the condition presents itself differently in different people. There's so many different types, stages, where people are at. So what we tend to do is, like I mentioned before, we stick to the philosophy of person-centred care. So the person is at the absolute centre, their needs are paramount, and then we respond to those as things arise. So we do use all the different models. You sort of cherry pick. And I think that comes with a long history and a lot of experience in caring for people with dementia, and that's Bowendick.
0: So remind us how this unit has been built specifically for people living with dementia in mind.
5: It has. So it's a small unit, which was purposeful. That was very much so. Really clear, intuitive wayfinding. So not so much with signs, because we try to keep a home-like environment. And we've tried at every point in the design process to look at the design through the lens of a person living with dementia. So things like really calming colour tones that don't overstimulate, carpet furnishings, all of those aspects to suit somebody with dementia. Even the design of the rooms, natural light, lovely sensory garden in a courtyard, just to support the, so that people with dementia can live in there and engage with their environment in a meaningful way.
0: Mm. Yeah, safety, of course, being a priority.
5: Safety is always a priority, number one, has to be. And that for the unit is a secure unit for that reason. But it's really important within that secure unit to have the home-like environment so people feel like they're in a good space, but also to give them access to the outdoors. So that's really important as well, so people don't feel cooped up.
0: Yeah. What's the main thing to consider as well with staffing of this unit? Will it be important to be able to manage for those with sort of high-level care, lower needs?
5: Yep. The staffing, it's actually quite an intensive staffing model. That's because of the cognitive issues that the person might face. So but I guess the staff that are going in there, they're handpicked. They're people who have a natural affinity to working with people with dementia, so they find that very rewarding and very well educated. All staff at Bowendick are doing the DREAM project training. I think that's the main thing. It's mostly making sure the staff are prepared, supported. There's also a dementia services advisor available. He'll also be introducing each resident into the unit and advising and assisting staff. So I think it's that level of intensity and commitment to making sure that this is a really positive experience for residents, staff and families.
0: Yeah. We've been talking about the bed number today. Obviously, 11 beds for this unit. You wanted it to be small. It needed to sort of, I suppose, almost be trial.

0: for the region before it is something that can be maybe replicated in other areas?
1: Could be. And certainly we, I mean, any organisation would be looking at their master planning and plans for the future. And certainly that's not off the table for Boroondick to be looking at expanding the dementia services that we provide.
0: Yeah. Do you expect there to be some sort of a wait list or a way to get your loved one into the unit? How will you manage that?
1: The wait lists are really they're sort of a bit of a thing of the past. People, they need care. We don't have a long, long waiting list. So there are, you know, there is availability. But the way that we select people to go in, it's basically on need. Mm-hmm. So we need to make sure that the community is serviced and that people who are at the highest need of the care level do get offered care. So that's how we at Boroondick decide who comes into care generally as well as dementia care.
0: What do you hope this does for the community moving forward in terms of making them aware of the, onus that the families have with loved ones living with dementia, moving forward, community awareness of dementia?
1: I think for people, like families living with people with dementia in the community, it's an enormously stressful period of time. And often when families do have their residents admitted into a residential care facility, they suffer enormous guilt. And I think this may help people to not feel that guilt. So we often will see people go from what we call exhaustion to guilt. So they're exhausted at home. So this is a really good service to community, because we can help the people, the families, but also provide exemplary care to older people with dementia so that families don't have to feel guilty. I think that's a real plus.
0: Pamela, we appreciate you coming in. Good luck to the chap moving in today. Hope all things go well and there's lots of support for him indeed. Thank you for your time.
1: Thanks so much, Beck.
0: That is Pamela Alder there, the Boroondick CEO, explaining to us how the first patient is going to be moving into the purpose-built dementia unit in our region. 11 beds now in operation for those in our community. You're on ABC Southeast this morning, where it is 8:45.

0: That is The Proclaimers with I'm On My Way. They are the Scottish duo twins, Charlie and Craig Reid. I'm On My Way is from their second album, Sunshine on Leith. The album was released in August of 1988.
1: This is Beckbird on ABC Southeast SA.
0: Well, if you don't know how to seek help, you never will. Well, Uniting Communities is bringing services and experts directly to the community to help link locals with a support service that they may be in need of. It's all part of their Health and Wellbeing Education Expo, which kicks off at the City Hall tomorrow morning. Sharon Gray is the Uniting Communities Service Manager locally. Sharon, good morning. Thanks for your time on the program.
2: Good morning, Beck. Thanks so much for having me.
0: So who's going to be at this expo tomorrow?
2: We are so honoured to have such a huge amount of services and health providers. I'd love to go through the list if that's okay.
0: Please do, because I think if people hear something that they may want access to, it'll encourage them to head along and get that support.
2: Wonderful. So we have New Roads Aboriginal Community Connect, Home and Community Aged Care, which are Uniting Community Services. We also have Headspace, which is a Uniting Community Services. But outside of us, we've also got Abilities OT, Advocacy for Disability Access and Inclusion. 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We have Bowendick, Child and Adolescent Mental Health Service, Chiropractic Life, Country Health Connect, Diabetes SA, Evokia Healing, Family Drug Support, Ferrers Medical Clinic, Focus One, Health 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their nurses along for some basic assessments, Limestone Coast Dental, Limestone Speech, Mission Australia and their Universal Aftercare Program, Mount Gambier Medicare Mental Health, Nurture You Wellness, Pangoola Manamurna, Proactive Health, Salt and Sage Botanica, Salt Wellness Sanctuary, Skylight Mental Health, Southeast Academy of Chinese Martial Arts, Stepping Stones, Studio on Ripley, The Haven, Two Lions Fertility and Wellness Connect. Everything from conception through to end of life care and everything in between, we're hoping.
0: Yeah, literally, you've got everything, as you say. Really targeting health and wellbeing, trying to make sure if there's something going on in the community and someone doesn't know where they can go for help, this is the place to get those answers.
2: Absolutely. Basically, what we're hoping for is that people understand that they can, by us having everyone come together, people can come and learn about services without any pressure. They can come and they just ask a few questions and get to know exactly what's out there and help support their own health advocacy and building better and stronger communities here in the Limestone Coast.
0: Yeah, is it hard to know where to go to get the best sort of tailored help sometimes?
2: Absolutely. I think that even though we have a lot of really great health providers in town, sometimes it's hard to get in, or if you have a new health challenge, where do you go? What do you do? So by us having the opportunity to bring everybody together, whatever may be going on for somebody, whether it be physical health, mental health, or a family member, then we're really hopeful that there'll be enough people there in the hall tomorrow that they'll be able to find the answers to their questions.
0: Yeah, it might be a bit of a hard question to answer, but who should attend? Who are you asking to come along?
2: We're asking for basically everyone, mums, dads, family, learning about also what is maybe career pathways, you know, an interest in a particular subject, people who

0: maybe knowing that things are coming on the horizon, for example, people who may be looking at potentially aged care in the future, what is out there? Someone who has an unexpected mobility issue, it might only be temporary, but where do you go to get that help? People who need support for their mental health, people who need support for maybe their drug or alcohol, all this health. Basically, we're really hopeful that people will just realise that it's an opportunity to learn, and it might not be today or tomorrow that they need that service, but if they know about it, there'll be somewhere to go that they can reach out to in the future.
1: Mm. These services will obviously have, you know, cards on hand, experts on hand to give these types of referrals, and you can get that type of advice on if you do need to follow up and actually start booking appointments.
0: Yes, that's definitely been our messaging to our fabulous stallholders, is we are really asking you to be engaged, to be ready and to be able to support people. So we've asked them to bring everything that they can think of to be able to give the information, but also be able to provide ongoing support. So here's a business card, or this is our opening hours and this is what you can do, and maybe even set up an appointment. Those are the sorts of things that we're really hoping to be able to have available for people to access.
1: Wow, such a huge opportunity for our local community. Can you give us the details of the expo, please, and remind the community that it is free? These are all free access. You don't have to pay for any of these types of consults.
0: Oh, absolutely. Free. Nothing, not a single cent needs to be spent. So it's happening tomorrow. So that's Wednesday, the 20th of May. It starts at 10 o'clock and it concludes at 4:30. So you can drop the kids off to school and then come, or you can go get the kids after school and bring them along too. It's going to be at the Mount Gambier City Hall, which is 10 Watson Terrace, so on the corner. Enter via the Cave Gardens entrance there. Definitely free. And I'd also like to take the opportunity to thank the City of Council, Mount Gambier, for their support in this event. They recognise that this is also something that we are needing in our community, and we're very grateful for their support.
1: Yeah, we're getting these organisations out of their offices and literally into the community so that you can seek the support and start the sort of pathway to better support in your community tomorrow. Sharon, thanks for your time. We do appreciate it.
0: Awesome. Thanks so much. Look forward to seeing everyone there. Thanks, Beck.
1: That is Sharon Gray. They're the Uniting Community Service Manager, a massive list of service providers, everything from conception all the way through to end of life, aged care, whatever it may be. As Sharon said, there's everything in between: mental health, substance support, general health, chiropractor, alternative medicines, whatever it may be. It's all there. The expo is a free event held tomorrow, starting at 10 a.m., running until 4:30 p.m. at the City Hall. If you need any further information, head online to the Uniting Communities website. There's also a bunch of information on social media floating around about this. There's also a City Council website event listing online as well.

0: Lauren Day reports.
1: One American missionary has tested positive to the virus and several others are believed to have been exposed in the Democratic Republic of Congo. They're among almost 400 suspected cases and 105 deaths linked to the outbreak, which the World Health Organization has declared a public health emergency of international concern. The US is suspending entry of travellers who've recently been in the DRC, Uganda or South Sudan for the next 30 days. There are currently no approved treatments or vaccines specific to the strain of the virus that's driving this outbreak, and its fatality rate is up to 50%. Lauren Day, ABC News, Washington.
0: The Real Estate Institute says fewer people are going to auctions. It says that's happened over the last 6 months and could be caused by things such as the cost of living and federal budget changes. In last week's budget, there are restrictions on negative gearing and capital gains tax discounts. Real Estate Institute board member Emma Slape says potential buyers are still attending.
2: We've seen a couple of back-to-back interest rate rises. The economy is definitely feeling the pressure from the war. We've got increasing inflation, but we wouldn't say it's just the budget announcements that are the sole contributor to that.
0: South Australia's weather: Renmark, a possible shower, 19. Mount Gambier, showers increasing, 16. Port Lincoln, partly cloudy, 18. Port Pirie, a shower or two, 19. Adelaide, showers, a top of 18 degrees, currently 15. Tomorrow, a shower or two, 20. Thursday, partly cloudy, 20. Friday, partly cloudy, also 20. Saturday, partly cloudy, 19. Sunday, a shower or two, 19. And on Monday, a shower or two, a top of 18 degrees forecast. ABC News.
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4: Marsha Curry, good morning, Southeast, 9:05 on your Tuesday morning. Hello, thank you very much for your company this morning. Now, if you've been around for a while, what do you like to reminisce about the good old days? 1300 476 222. Take us for a walk down memory lane this morning. What do you remember most from the 50s, 60s, 70s? Was it a television show that you loved to watch? Was it how you got about? Was it what you ate back then? Because coming up, we'll be speaking with the Narrow Court Library about the event happening on Wednesday night this week in celebration of History Month this May, with several locals to form a panel and share what they remember from decades past. We'll check in with a couple of those panel members in this next half hour. And of course, it is National Volunteering Week. Do you volunteer locally or know someone who does? I'm sure you do. The Southeast is always giving to others. Well, we'd love to hear about why you love volunteering or stories of those volunteers who have helped you when you needed it most. How have you been helped by those volunteer organisations? Because you'll hear from one about the importance of our local volunteers and how they give back to the communities they come from before 9:30 this morning. And we know you love listening to the radio and listening to music. How important is the music that you hear on your radio every day? Does music play through local community radio sometimes connect you with even new artists? Do you hear from a new band, a new artist, and think, oh, that's nice, I like that song? Well, a new report has for the first time actually quantified the economic, social and cultural heavy lifting undertaken by Australia's community radio music stations to discover and nurture grassroots Australian talent. It's huge, with local radio being found to, and I quote, being found to be vital infrastructure holding up the broader Australian music industries. Well, we'll check in and hear how important stations like this one are for local bands after 9:30 with a local music industry advocate. But literally, just talking of that this morning, we actually had a text coming through today on our text line, which we share with our regional station counterparts around South Australia. But a local musician writing in and saying that she has been releasing her own music, trying to share it across all of the streaming platforms, hoping to have a conversation with those on ABC Radio to let them know about the work that she does locally for her own music career. So it goes to show just how important of a connection we are with local music players, local musicians. We'll have that discussion after 9:30 this morning, but happy to hear from you at any point on the program. 1300 0476 2240 467 922 783. A bit of a chilly one around the region today, just 16 degrees the tops for Mount Gambier, Penola, Coonawarra, Narracourt, Millicent, Kingston and Robe. Bordertown forecast to reach 17 degrees, Keith tops of 18 degrees. You'll see a high chance of showers if you're in the lower southeast today, most likely later on tonight. Just a medium chance across the upper southeast, becoming less likely in the late morning. Partly cloudy conditions sticking around tomorrow. A medium chance of showers most likely in the morning. A partly cloudy day forecast across the waters today. An 80% chance of showers. A shower or two on the way for Melbourne. 16 degrees the tops there. Showers in Adelaide. 18 degrees the forecast high.

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0: 11 minutes past 9 on ABC Southeast this morning. Well, how have you been celebrating History Month this May? So many people, especially from our region, have stories of their lives and experiences from decades past, but they often don't get the opportunity to share them to a wider audience. Well, the Narracourt Library is this week continuing its History Month events with its Walk Down Memory Lane night, bringing a panel of Narracourt locals together to discuss what they remember about the good old days of the 1950s and 60s, and you're invited to head along. Adrienne Gale is from the library and is interviewing the panel of guests on Wednesday night. He joins us for a bit of a sneak peek into what the evening will bring. Adrian, good morning. Thanks for your time on the program this morning.
6: No worries. Thank you.
0: So how has this all come about? Why did you plan the Walk Down Memory Lane event?
6: Well, I think everyone has a story. And as I've grown up and as you get older, you become increasingly aware that we're only, I guess, on the planet for a certain time, and that story is important for others to hear, and I've always been fascinated by it. And so since I've sort of had this role for a couple of years, and then History Month as well, I'm like, we need to hear some of these stories, especially from our older generations, that they're really wanting to tell their stories. So that's how it came about.
0: Yeah, how were you able to actually narrow down who would be best to participate on this panel? I'm sure so many people in Narracourt having fantastic tales to retell.
6: Yeah, for sure. It was a bit overwhelming to begin with. I contacted the museum here, and they kind of gave me a few names. It took a little while to get people that had actually grown up here or have been here most of their life, because so many people have done amazing things and have amazing stories. But I really wanted to get down to the real good old days of, you know, the 50s, even back into the 40s during the war years, and share some of those stories as well.
0: Wow. So tell us who will actually be on the panel from the community.
6: We've got four people that's going to be on the panel. So we have Graham Henschke. The Henschke name is definitely well known around Narracourt. Erica Vickery, she's also been in the area most of her life. She has an particularly interesting story to tell. And then we also have Peter Dawson and Reg Pallant. He also is well known for as many years as selling cars in the area, and he's got some great stories.
0: Indeed. Now, how will this panel work, Adrian? You're going to be interviewing them, but will the audience also have a chance to ask questions?
6: Oh, for sure. And also, because I'm acutely aware that they might be able to fill in some of the holes of the history stuff that even the panel aren't aware of or whatever. And so I'm going to have different times of opening up to the crowd to be able to participate, sharing some of their stories. And I'm sure we have a lot of laughs, in particularly around those that were snuck into the driving theatre, or, you know, those sort of stories that we just want to hear. So we're looking forward to what is going to come out. It's a little bit nerve-wracking in knowing exactly how to run the event, but we're looking forward to how that's going to play out.
0: Oh, fantastic. I think it's one of the most special and important things we can do to honour the people who are older in our lives is get them to start walking back down memory lane, because the things that come out, you don't know unless you ask, and the experiences that these people have had, the things we can learn from people who are older than us as well, it's just remarkable indeed. What a fantastic opportunity. We'll give the details in just a moment of the panel, but thanks for joining us today, Adrian. We appreciate your time.
6: No dramas.
0: Well, we're also joined this morning on the program by Erica Vicker and Graham Henschke, who will be just some of the guests on that panel. Erica, good morning. Thank you very much for your time on the program. Let's have a chat with you today.
7: Oh, good morning, Beck.
0: So first of all, I suppose, can you tell us what is going on? Why did you want to be a part of this panel? Oh, apologies. Sorry, hang on, Erica. We've just lost you there.
7: To really think about it, then thought, yes, why not?
0: Fantastic to hear indeed. What are you hoping to talk to the community about?
7: My background to Narracourt is as a migrant back in 1955. My family came out from Austria looking for a better life. My father was a tradesman, a plumber, and Australia was looking for tradies and people who had skills. So we came out as 10-pound migrants back in the 1950s. And I was only about three then. So, you know, the first few years I sort of don't quite remember, but there are certain little things that, you know, do come to mind. And then grew up in Narracourt all through my primary school years and high school years. So it's very interesting going back and remembering things. And as you talk to other people, you know, it really jogs your memory about a whole lot of things that you've completely forgotten about but are really quite interesting.
0: What are some of the things that you think perhaps our listeners might be able to remember or feel fond of looking back at in terms of Narracourt, the town itself, in those ages?
7: When I was very young, people didn't have as many cars as we used to have. And I actually still remember a gentleman by the we called him Carty Edwards. I still really don't remember his name, but he had a horse and cart and he did deliveries. So he was a character around the town. And they had some shops here that we, you know, have lost. Some bakery shops, some fish and chip cafes, Mrs. Davidson's lolly shop, those sort of things really have gone. But, you know, that time marches on, doesn't it?
0: Wow. I'm sure indeed you're jogging some memories this morning, Erica, just bringing up those types of words and phrases, business names indeed. Graham also joins us on the program this morning. Graham, thanks for your time today as well.
2: No, that's okay.
0: I suppose, what do you remember of Narracourt? What are you hoping to sort of dredge up from the past and remind people of as part of this panel?
2: I guess a bit like Erica there, the early school days certainly prompt some memories. I was just saying yesterday in the interview that down where the bridge is now across Stuart Terrace, that never used to exist one time. We used to have to turn the corner there at the Shell and go back into the town. Children coming home from school, we used to have great fun there sliding down the hill to get over a little ford that was there. And, of course, the shenanigans with kids crossing the water. There was the occasional one that went in and got a bit wet.
0: Your poor parents dealing with those school uniforms.
2: Yeah, that red sticky mud too that used to be there.
0: Oh, no. Graham, speaking of the sort of landscape as well, what do you remember of the access that you had to the landscape? Obviously a big agricultural area, but I remember speaking to, I can't remember exactly who, but they told me about how sort of just free-for-all access you had to things like the Narracourt Caves even.
2: Yeah. We could go out there any time and go for a bit of a wander through. I remember going out there with some louts one afternoon and scrounging around in there.
0: My gosh.
2: Nearly getting stuck in a couple of little places.
0: Yeah. I was going to say, looking back now, what do you think about like the safety considerations you had as a young person for that kind of thing?
2: You never thought about it, did you? You were 10 foot high and bulletproof in those days. Yeah.
0: My goodness, how lucky you were to have not stepped on a diprotodon or something. My gosh.
2: No, it's all good.
0: What do you hope to get out of this panel? What are you hoping to pass on to the community by being a part of it, Graham?
2: Oh, I think, yes, there'll be a lot of people that'll be able to relate to some of the things we've done. And I hope they'll get some enjoyment out of it, you know, that things were so easier back in those days. You didn't have the restrictions and that sort of thing on you.
0: Erica, what do you say to that?
7: Oh, look, I totally agree. And I can remember, you know, just having the freedom after school of just getting on our bikes or walking. And we'd spend all day at the swimming lake once that opened in the 1960s. We'd ride out to the caves and spend our time down at exploring all the caves that, you know, now is not accessible. So, and we lived near the Narracourt Creek, so built cubby houses and things like that. So those memories and the freedom, I think, people will really enjoy just hearing. And I'm sure that there's a lot of stories that will come out from the audience as well.
0: Yeah, I'm sure a lot of contributions, which will be great to see. Oh, well, enjoy the panel to you both. I hope you enjoy the trip down memory lane. Thank you so much for joining us on the program, and enjoy the night tomorrow night.
2: We certainly will. Thank you.
7: Thank you very much. Thank you.
0: That is Erica Vickery there and Graham Hemsky, both taking part in this panel. You can head along and be part of the panel yourself. Watch it, interview the panel yourself, bring up things, help fill in the gaps, paint a picture of what life was like in the Narracott-Lucindale area in the 1950s, 1960s. Go back even further to the 40s if you can. It will be absolutely fantastic to have your contributions. That's happening tomorrow night at the Narracott Library, starting at 7 p.m. running until 8:30 p.m. It's absolutely free. All welcome. Bookings are appreciated. If you want to call the council and let them know you're going to attend, 8760 1170. It must have been incredibly hard for the library staff to narrow down who they were going to call on from the local community to share their memories. Indeed, great to see everyone getting involved again. 7 p.m. tomorrow night at the library.

0: That is the Cranberries with Linger. They released that in 1993. You're on ABC Southeast, where it's 26 minutes past nine. Well, it is National Volunteering Week, so it's the perfect time to highlight volunteers that perhaps you know and the significance that you think they have on our community. There are a whole range of volunteering opportunities across this region, but sadly for a lot of clubs and organisations, numbers are dwindling as the population gets older and people seem to get busier. One organisation you might volunteer with or know someone who does is Lifeline Southeast, and its retail shops, of course, located in Mount Gambier, Millicent, Narracourt, and of course further afield in Tailem Bend and Victor Harbour. Sarah Eccles-Smith is the Retail and Marketing Manager with Lifeline Southeast. Sarah, good morning. Thanks for coming into the studio today.
1: Good morning. Thank you. Thank you for having me.
0: Just how important is it to recognise our volunteers this week?
1: Oh, it's so important. We wouldn't be here without them, and we wouldn't be able to do anything that we do without them. We have between our warehouse and retail over 110 volunteers that show up for us every single week to make it happen for us.
0: And so, what kind of things do they actually do?
1: So our warehousing, they do the sorting, the packing, the like redistribution to all of our shops, and the retail is more my wheelhouse, and it's more of the fun stuff, playing with the clothes, hanging them out, bit of ironing, and just, you know, talking to everyone as they come into the shop. And yeah, it's if you've got a bit of a flair for fashion, that's definitely the place to be.
0: Absolutely. We know in our office we have a lot of people who love, including myself, the fashion opportunities that our op shops give us here in the region. Fantastic opportunities to recycle and upcycle.
1: Absolutely.
0: Brilliant. Yeah. So what are you telling people about this National Volunteering Week? A big call out for more volunteers?
1: Oh, 100%. We need as many as we can get. As you said, the population is aging and people are getting busier, and we just without them we wouldn't be here. So this week is about recognising the volunteers, the hard work that they do, the commitment, again, that they show up for us every single week, and we'd be lost without them. And

0: getting stuff done. So, yeah.
1: What volunteer roles can you offer people? What would they actually be doing?
0: So, as mentioned, the warehouse. So there's a few different roles there. That would be just sorting through the piles of clothes as they come in. They just stand there and just sort them, and it's fun. It's a fun process. I'm very glad I don't work down there either, because my wardrobe would need to be a lot bigger. And, you know, there's rag cutting, there's sorting through the bric-a-brac and the books, and packing up the boxes for deliveries. And then the retail is just, you know, working on the till, hanging up the clothes, and, you know, organising the shop, making it look nice and presentable, and, you know, again, sorting through the cool stuff. Because we do get donations into store as well, so sorting through those as well. So it's a lot of fun, and there are opportunities there for anyone. And we're pretty flexible. We can cater to most for what they're after as well.
1: Yeah, you can work with them in terms of the hours and their availability. If people are working, if people have kids.
0: Absolutely. Yeah, we'd love some younger mums in the shops, for sure, or even dads if they're into that. That's cool, or in the warehouse. But, yeah, we can cater to fit everyone's hours and, you know, times. So, yeah.
1: It must be interesting as well, being sort of behind the scenes at the warehouse, seeing what comes through the doors being donated.
0: Oh, yeah. Oh, yeah. there's some goodies, that's for sure.
1: Fantastic. Yeah. This is all sort of coinciding to mark National Volunteer Week with the late night op shopping event.
0: Yep. So we're open. We're extending our hours tonight till 7. And we're letting the volunteers knock off at 4, and us office gals are taking over. And giving them a chance to have a peruse in the warehouse as well, to come down and have a look. And we've got a few little sales on in store. So pop in if anyone's around, or you know, drop the kids off to training or something, and come for a wander. And it's nice to be able to open a bit later, because we do shut at 4, and it just gives everyone a chance that does knock off a bit later to come and have a look. So, yeah.
1: But those hours, I suppose, important to make sure volunteers have time to go home and be with their families.
0: Exactly. Yeah. And it's a big ask to work a day like that. If for the ones that do work the full day, it's a long time. So yeah, we just wanted to give the opportunity for everyone to come and have a look tonight a bit later in the day. So.
1: Now, I have to ask, you are wearing the most gorgeous bright red coat. Is that an op shop find?
0: Everything I'm wearing today is op shop.
1: Round of applause for the outfit that you've put together. You've got a black top, like a checkered, almost tartan skirt that's black and red with this stunning red. You, the outfits that people find, I know Selena Green can attest to this, our op shop queen in our office, the outfits that you can put together from op shops.
0: Yeah.
1: Save you a penny, help important causes, and also stop, you know, fast fashion, the problems that that causes. So,
0: yes. Yeah, absolutely. I have a walk-in wardrobe that's full, and two built-in wardrobes that are full. It is a habit, and I'm happy to be supporting it. And every penny that I spend, I certainly get a lot out of it. So, I do like my fashion.
1: Yeah, it's absolutely fantastic. The items that you can find tucked away in op shops, they are lifelong pieces indeed.
0: Yeah.
1: Sarah, remind us again, what do people need to know about the late night op shopping opportunity they have tonight?
0: So we're open a bit later from 4 till 7. We've got some sales in store. We're going to have pink tickets at half price. So our pink tickets are a more, higher end, brand new with tags sort of clothing. And, we're just... it's going to be good to see as many of the community come in and support us tonight, and just give the volunteers a chance to kick back and relax.
1: Fantastic. Yeah. Thank you to all our volunteers. Thank you to the Lifeline team locally. Sarah Eccles-Smith, thanks for your time as well.
0: Thank you.
1: Sarah there, the Retail and Marketing Manager for Lifeline Southeast SA locally. Of course, we give the Lifeline number over and over and over. All of the work that goes on in the op shops, all of the money raised, all goes back into helping those types of services in our community. So if you've ever called Lifeline, if you've ever used Lifeline, you'd know how important of a service it is to keep, especially for our regional communities. If this conversation has brought up any feelings for you, Lifeline is there for you. 13, 11, 14. So, late night op shopping open until 7 p.m.